0: Rising from the heart of the swamp, a beacon of truth is casting its light. From sea to shining sea, The Vince Show. 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
1: 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That's the way to join us today from coast to coast, from sea to shining sea. Continuing live here in Dallas, Texas. We'll be in Dallas tomorrow, too, except we'll be moving over to our great affiliate, KLIF, tomorrow. Can't wait to do that. That's going to be phenomenal. But right now, we're right at the convention space where this is happening, the American Airlines Center, which is great. And it's been a fun convention. It's been fun to see. The energy has been extraordinarily high. I was talking to my buddy Dan Bongino this morning about this. He asked me, he goes, Vince, is it what they say it is? Is it terrible? Is everyone really depressed? Is it sad? Is it empty? He didn't use those words because that's not how he talks. But that was fundamentally the frame-up by the media going into all of this yesterday. No, of course not. No, it's actually been great, enthusiastic people. I'm meeting a lot of listeners, just great patriots. I've had a blast, honestly. It's just been a lot of fun. And today, I think, is going to be equally riveting and important, and especially on a day like today when we're going to look back 1 year from now, 1 year ago today. 1 year ago today. I think it was the final hour of our program, actually. It was this hour where Charlie Kirk was assassinated at Utah Valley University by a radical leftist. For those of you who've been with me this past year, if you were there that day with me, you'll know it was chaotic. All we had was just social media video. Pretty distant video, actually, but clearly pure chaos. And what ensued next was you do the thing that you do when there's no other option, typically. Although it really shouldn't be your last option. It should, in many, on any given day, be your first option. But for many, for me, that day, it was the one I didn't know what else to do. I just turned to prayer. I just prayed. I spent the intervening time praying with my family, praying at home, praying as I would stare at the television screen, stare at my phone, listen to the radio, just trying, look, going, texting people, trying to find out what I could find out about Charlie Kirk. It's a very emotionally resonant day for me and for the country. Didn't it really convey to you how high the stakes were? That, like, as intense as our debates can become, we can comfort ourselves by thinking, well, it's just people just get animated. You can argue. And then, you know, at the end of the day, you don't have to spend time with them. You just go home and maybe feel righteous about the position you took. Maybe you feel like you beat them in the debate, whatever. But conventionally, at least in the America that you and I grew up in, these debates end as debates. They end as verbal exchanges. Something really insane happened that day. Charlie was assassinated for his political positions, for his contribution to our discourse, for being a Christian. Charlie Kirk is a Christian martyr. He was killed because he was conveying Christian views about reality. And that's why he was slaughtered. And, you know, I pray, too, for our enemies in this fight. I pray for the people who, to this very day, are mocking Charlie's death. You have lefties online today, no doubt all over Blusky, who are celebrating this, acting as if it's some hilarious holiday deserving of celebration. What does that do to a person's soul? What does that do to your soul? What does that do for your place in eternity? There are much bigger questions that are created by that kind of behavior. It's a spiritual darkness. So yeah, we had to process this on this day last year. And I remember the next morning we fired up the podcast, speaking to that audience, and I was overwhelmed with emotion. We started with the Lord's Prayer actually that day. I didn't know what else to start with. That's the prayer. So the last resort oftentimes for people is praying, and then when you don't know what else to say, I just go right to the Lord's Prayer. I go right to it. Started it with the audience that day. You know, I've said this before. I didn't know Charlie personally. I met him a couple times, but I wasn't friends with him. I'm friends with lots of people who are friends, were friends with him. And Charlie just had an infectious work ethic, an infectious love of country, an amazing track record for such a young man. He'd built a juggernaut of a political operation. He had done what all of these older conservative donors had kind of fantasized about achieving but never quite knew how to do, which is how to attract young people to the cause of conservatism, to the Republican Party. Charlie did it. Charlie did it. He just walked right up to these guys and said, "Hey, I can do this, but I need you to help." And these donors would give him money, and he would deliver. Wow, what a novel idea. You walk in with a sincere promise to deliver. Donors, out of their own generosity and their trust in you, give you money, and then you turn around and deliver the exact result that you offered them. Actually, he over-delivered, no doubt. Suddenly, you're seeing these incredible stage shows. You're seeing kids lining up for miles. You're seeing people who show up just to hear a debate on a campus. Charlie created something amazing. Amazing. And so, you know, as we're looking back on this, and I'll play the president's remarks in just a moment. But as we're looking back on this, this story can't be Charlie gets assassinated, the world becomes more chaotic, and then everything collapses. There's just not a chance. Not a chance. Another great patriot who's gone now is, of course, Rush Limbaugh. And he told us this over and over and over again throughout his storied career. Never give up. Never give up. You cannot give up. America is built by people who didn't give up. So why would you? You shouldn't. The president last night was reflecting on all of this, too, and he said, look, Charlie dies because of these radical lefties who killed him. And boy, who knows the threat of the radical left better than the president of the United States? He says, Charlie died because of these radical lefties. And we have to protect ourselves against their extremism. Here's the president of the United States last night, cut 8. This is him honoring the late, great Charlie Kirk.
2: Exactly 1 year ago tomorrow, a far-left extremist assassinated my great friend and conservative voice, Charlie Kirk, because Charlie Kirk spoke the truth. What shocked millions of Americans was not only the fact that Charlie was murdered as bad as it was, but also how many people made an excuse for it or cheered for it. They were cheering, some people, sick people. For a brief moment, the mask came off the radical left and you saw what they were really all about. And now those same people are trying to get power over you in this election, and they are all voting Democrat. Okay, they're all voting, every one of them, and you can't let it happen. We will not let them win, and in Charlie's honor, I just want to say we love you, Charlie, and Erica is here someplace. Erica, where is Erica?

0: Thank you very much. And thank you, Erica. And I think Erica's going to be here tomorrow, too. She's put up with something. Boy, oh, boy, what she's had to go through. And the most beautiful family. It's just terrible.
1: The most beautiful family. Just terrible. Just terrible. But you heard the president say, look, the kind of person who would think to themselves, I need to take up arms against Charlie Kirk. I need to kill a conservative for what they believe in. I need to kill them. I need to silence them. Rather than debate them, why not just kill them? That's the thought process. That's the radical thought process. And it's infected too much of the American left. Remember, Charlie was one of several of us who really dialed in last year, early last year, on the assassination culture of the left. To talk about the data of it and the extent to which that people who voted for Democrats, people who consider themselves on the so-called center left, you know, might not be revolutionaries, might not be trying to take up arms, but are content with the idea of justifying the assassination of the president of the United States. A majority of them, according to that Rutgers survey from April of last year, a majority could justify the assassination of the president. That's unsustainable. It's unsustainable. So what's the path out? The path out is to beat Charlie Kirk. The path out is to have the conversation, to have the debate, to make the case, to do it relentlessly. Because if you're cowed from it, then yes, everything collapses. Then the mission of the radicals is fulfilled. It's the terrorists' veto over the greatness of the American project. You can't allow that to happen. So Rush was right. Never give up. And Charlie was right. Charlie was right. Your existence here in this country is a gift from God. The life you have is a gift from God. How are you going to use it? Charlie used it so well. He only had a short window of time on this earth, but he used it so well. The rest of us should do the same. More ahead on The Vince Show.
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5: Can I highlight one of my absolute favorite moments from last night? Of course you can, Vince. Thank you very much. Congressman Brandon Gill, who's an all-star. The guy's a complete star. A lot of wisdom putting him on stage last night. He kicked off his speech with a land acknowledgement. Hold on. Before you judge it, you should listen to it. Cut 10. Here we go. Brandon Gill last night.
6: Only appropriate that we kick this convention off properly with a land acknowledgement. I'd like to acknowledge that we stand here today in the great state of Texas and the United States of America, the ancestral homeland of great American patriots, pioneers, and explorers who put down roots, fought for freedom all over the globe, and bled and died to build the greatest civilization ever known to man. My friends, we live in the finest country in the history of the world, and we're no longer going to apologize for that.
5: Amen. Amen. Man. Amen. A freaking man. What a great thing. Also, didn't Adam Carolla spoke yesterday, right? As well. Adam Carolla also did the land acknowledgement bit in his address, and I don't know what was the sequence of events. On that, if Brandon did it first or if Adam Carolla, and I guarantee you, whoever went second was really annoyed that the other dude did the bit. It's a great bit. It's a great bit. You know, but in truth, I don't think it should end as a bit. I honestly think that more, especially Republican lawmakers, should contemplate making this a standard feature of political rhetoric, of any speech that they give anywhere. Why not start with an acknowledgement of how great this country is, what you're inheriting, what you're benefiting from? Now, in a way, we kind of do that already, because I think most conservative events begin with like a pledge of allegiance. So that kind of sets the tone. How many Democrat events are beginning with the pledge? The Democrats don't even want to fly the American flag for fear that you're going to think they're Republicans. So they're not exactly built the same. But the Brandon Gill thing was really funny. I thought that was really, really good and appropriate. Probably, it really is at the core, you know, as much as, again, it's hilarious, but at its core, it really is the fundamental distinction between the visions of our country. On one hand, you have people who love it. One hand, you have people who appreciate it, who realize that they have been given something an immense gift, and they better keep it going. They better keep it going. We have to fight for liberty with every passing generation. And then on the other hand, you have people who are like preaching a discontent, self-loathing. You don't deserve anything. You stole this land. You know, they don't offer any advice on how to get out of that problem.

And every member of Congress just do this? You know what that involves? Homework and shutting up. You don't have to give a monologue every time you're at one of these hearings. How about ask a question? Short, sweet, to the point. Do the homework, deliver the win. Brandon Gill can do it. Why can't you? In fact, leading congressional hearings is something that our next guest, should he wander down to our booth, we're looking for him. He should be here. Congressman Jim Jordan is going to join us. We'll talk to him about what it's like, you know, running the Judiciary Committee, the Oversight Committee, being on these committees, and what it means if the Democrats get power over them. What is next for the Trump administration if Democrats do win the midterms? So much to get to. All ahead on The Vince Show.

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5: ABC News, I'm Wayne Cabot. AAA puts regular gas now at $4.31 on average, diesel at $6.20, raising costs for almost everything. Global oil higher again, $1.08, as attacks by Iran's proxies forced the Saudis to shut down a key oil pipeline. But as far as President Trump is concerned,
6: president is blaming global diesel shortages on Ukraine's attacks on Russian oil production sites. Trump is telling Ukraine's President Zelensky to stop those strikes, which have caused shortages in Russia. Trump not mentioning a Russian drone attack on a train at Ukraine's border with Poland. Passengers evacuating before the strike.
5: ABC's Marcus Moore asked if the U.S. is behind Sunday's attack on an Iranian oil tanker. Trump said, I don't want to say. He did say AI guardrails are secondary to ensuring China doesn't win. House Speaker Johnson says Congress has to approve Trump's $5,000 offer to all adults payable if Republicans win Congress. Trump says it will happen. This is ABC.
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3: All right, lots of... Actually, you know, I'm going to offer a compliment to whoever was doing the writing yesterday, because there were a lot of really good lines. Scott Bessent, who's just been an extraordinary Treasury Secretary for a million reasons, he's also just a really good communicator. If he wasn't so busy being the Treasury Secretary, I might say, hey, Scott Bessent should become the Press Secretary. But he's consumed. Here's Scott Bessent yesterday giving an address on how we've shifted from the auto pen to overdrive. Cut 11. Here's the Treasury Secretary.
4: 15 short months, we've gone from auto pen to overdrive. From a president who couldn't stay awake to a president who refuses to sleep. Across this country, President Trump's policies are reaching the very people they were designed to serve. He signed the largest tax cuts in history, rebalanced trade in favor of our working families, reclaimed our position as the world's energy superpower, and where his predecessors created debt and dependency, this president is creating assets and expanding ownerships through Trump accounts.
3: Amazing. Yeah, what an amazing message. I love that. I just think I hear something like that, I'm like, that's great writing. That was great writing last night, from auto pen to overdrive. I think that summarizes it nicely. They're bringing in Congressman Jim Jordan right now, who just stopped by. Congressman Jordan, nice to see you.
5: Good
3: sir.
5: To see you, Vince.
3: Appreciate
5: good. Thanks. Well, thanks for having me on. Thanks for the good work you do.
3: Okay, so I just saw a headline about you. Are you not going to do Judiciary Committee, Oversight Committee?
5: No, we have. I'll be on those committees, but I'm on those committees, but we have term limits, so
3: I'm like the Republican Party says you can only do it for three tours.
5: So basically. And we have some great young talent and new folks who want an opportunity, and that's how it works. So I don't follow any chairman who goes for a waiver, and that's a question for the steering committee and the conference. But I'm focused on one thing: we got to win. Because you know this, and you've been talking about this. Where the left wants to take the country is frightening. I mean, I gave a speech a week and a half ago, and I said there are 193 countries in the world. The left hates two. Only two. Mm-hmm. America and Israel. The two that were created with a purpose.
3: Yes. I thought you can add the Vatican probably.
5: Exactly. There's a purpose there too, right?
3: Yeah, for sure.
5: So it's like, America started this place where the individual was supreme. You have rights, you have liberty, you're not subservient to the state. Israel was started as a place where Jewish people who've been persecuted could come home to the land God promised Abraham. It's like, two countries created, and the left hates both of them. And now that mentality has taken over the Democrat. The once great party of FDR and JFK is now anti-Israel, socialist, and crazy. And so it is all about 54 days winning, because where they want to go, if they get a foothold, if this DSA stuff continues, it is bad for the country.
3: The DSA stuff, I keep dwelling on the fact that Rahm Emanuel is on television recently. He was emphasizing, he's like, there's a huge difference between us, these establishment Democrats, and these DSA types. They're not even welcome in the Democrat Party. I can't believe this is even happening. And I hear things like that, and I keep thinking, well, wait a second. They say they want open borders, and then when you're in charge, you open the borders.
5: Yes.
3: So what is the fundamental distinction between these guys?
5: There isn't, and frankly, they might say it, but we all know the energy in that party is the hard left. We all know that Schumer and Jeffries are, I think, sort of paralyzed because they're afraid to stand up to the hard left.
3: Yes.
5: They're embracing them. They're supporting them. I mean, okay, if you don't want them in your party, are you giving them money? You helping them win the elections or what? My guess is they are.
3: It's kind of, there's an expression in media called audience capture. In this case, it's like, it's radical capture. They're just captured by the radicals in their party, and then they're just doing whatever they want.
5: Yep, they sure are. And it's, it is frightening. I do think one of the things we also have to talk about is just how great this place is, how great America is.
3: Yeah.
5: You know, it's like, President did a great job of this last night, and you know, he's always funny, and he does just tremendous speech as always.
3: Yes, I love his stand-up.
5: Yeah, it's like, he is funny.
3: Yes.
5: I mean, it's like, he's just good. But we need to, when everyone came here for the World Cup, and they're like, oh, this place is great. Bucky's and Costco, yes. and some people even like, you know, Waffle House, for goodness sake. It was like they got to see what we take
3: That's
5: for granted,
3: true.
5: What we enjoy, and it's like...
3: And one of the lessons from that was, like, they didn't know that. Yeah. Why didn't they know that? Because that story wasn't being told.
5: It wasn't being
3: told. The global media is definitely not telling that story.
5: No, the left is the left everywhere. You're right.
3: Yeah. It's just an amazing, I think, useful lesson in the way America is viewed and why it's incumbent upon us to tell the story as often as we can. On the power of Democrats, if they get power back, I've been saying also I want to ask you about this because of your role in both the Oversight and the Judiciary Committees through the years. What kind of power would they have? So Robert Garcia, Jamie Raskin are going to be very, very powerful if they win the House. What can they do with that
5: job? They'll turn the constitutional duty of oversight into weaponized investigations. I mean, and we know they're gearing up for it. It's the reason they kicked Jerry Nadler to the curb and brought in Jamie Raskin as the top Democrat, my counterpart on the Judiciary Committee. Raskin will be kind of the point person for the Democrats if they win, which I don't think they're going to, but if they do... And they'll investigate the president.
3: Yep.
5: They say they won't impeach him, but they will. They can't help themselves. They'll investigate the first family. They'll go after everybody in the family. They've done that before. They'll do it again. They'll go after every cabinet secretary. They'll go after people in the private sector, any business leader. They'll go after them. And I think what they'll really do, once they get rolling, and it'll be all committees. It won't just be judiciary and oversight. It'll be all committees. I think what they'll really do is investigate who they think will be our nominee. So they're going to investigate the vice president. They're going to investigate Secretary Rubio. They're going to investigate Governor Youngkin. They're going to investigate Senator Cruz. I thought last night Senator McCormick gave a tremendous speech. They might investigate him just because they think he might run. I mean, who knows? So anyone they think could be potentially our nominee, because the Democrats... It's funny. My chief of staff has, you know, rules of politics. Rule number one: Democrats are mean. Rule number one: they're tougher. They will go after people.
3: Yeah, that might even be underselling it. But that's a good point.
5: And rule number two: all Democrats are operatives. I always say, like, the Republican school teacher goes to school to teach kids.
3: Yeah.
5: The Democrat school teacher goes to school and does some teaching, but focuses on politics most of the time. So it's like that's how just Democrat. It's all about politics. All about going after your political opposition. And they will weaponize what's supposed to be the oversight function, constitutional duty of Congress. They will weaponize that into politics.
3: You just tapped into something I forgot about, but I should not because it's really important. So in addition to targeting government officials and their families, the left also really wants to go after the private sector if they did anything that involved getting rid of, say, bigotry in corporate America. So companies who get rid of the DEI stuff, because it is literally bigotry. If you did that at the behest of the Trump administration, because they warned you, you're in violation of civil rights laws. If you did that, you could be subject to a Democrat congressional investigation. Law firms could be subject. Universities who got rid of DEI. So basically, anybody who betrayed the left's power politics,
5: it's a good way to say it,
3: is right there in the target.
5: And right anyone now. Who stopped the censorship. So you think about tech companies who stopped the censorship that we were uncovering in the Biden administration where... They were, you know, we had that email from the White House to Twitter saying, take down this tweet ASAP. And it was a tweet by RFK Jr., who was at that time a Democrat running for president against Biden. So we stopped the censorship. And now it's like the kind of forums are where they should be.
3: Yes.
5: So they'll go after them, too. But you're right. All those people, the DEI stuff, the censorship stuff. The Democrats, the left, they all want that back.
3: I just envision, truly, just because you and I have learned over time how this works, that they're going to do everything they can to crush innovation. I mean, how long does Elon Musk's SpaceX have contracts with the government if Democrats are in control of it?
5: Great question.
3: So, you're thinking about one of the single most innovative companies in world history.
5: Yep.
3: It's kind of one of the crown jewels of the United States, generating all these American jobs. And sometimes I think... That doesn't seem long for the world if Democrats get power over these questions.
5: Yeah, because it's all about politics. It's not about the jobs they create, the innovation they do, the amazing things that happen. It's not about that. It's about politics. So I think you're right. And again, it just underscores why the next 54 days are so darn important.
3: Yeah.
5: But that's who the left is today.
3: So in terms of their blood sport, I was pretty interested in the fact that... That John Fetterman, the Pennsylvania senator, came out yesterday and introduced his fellow Pennsylvania senator, Republican McCormick, David McCormick. And I was looking at this going, first of all, one, I'm not ready to join Fettermania yet because the guy still has 1,000 more proper votes to take.
5: Yeah.
3: If he comes out for the Save America Act, I might start the flirtation with that. But it was interesting to see that because I realize how ruthless his party is. And how do you think that's going over today?
5: No, you're... I mean, I bet polling in Pennsylvania now, maybe someone even told me this. I don't know. Republicans probably like Fetterman more than Democrats now. It's like, I'm sure the polling is, I mean, you know, Democrats are, they're tough, they're mean, and the left is, they don't like the country. Like I said, they don't like what America's always offered its citizens, and they will ruin it. They will. I look at Mom Donnie when he talked about when he's sworn in as mayor of our largest city. He said we're going to replace the frigidity of rugged individualism with the warmth of collectivism.
3: Oh my God!
5: And I remind people, like, I've seen the warmth of collectivism up close and personal. Yeah. 1987. My background's a sport of wrestling. I wrestled in the Soviet Union. And you go to places like that, you thank the good Lord you live here.
3: Yes.
5: Moscow in February, it's like 200 below zero, and there's nothing in the stores. It's dismal, gray, terrible.
3: I think the warmth he's describing is being huddled together in a bread line.
5: Yeah, it's like, what is he talking about? So, and it's not the people. I mean, nothing wrong with the Russian people. I've been to Cuba, Cuban people, great, great athletes. It's when you have systems in place that don't recognize liberty and freedom and rule of law and markets and capitalism and free expression, really bad things happen.
3: Yeah, amen.
5: And that is where the left is. They truly are. And it's, we have to let the voters know that over the next 7 weeks.
3: Okay, so over the next 7 weeks, how are you handicapping it right now? Because there's a kind of a prejudicial coverage that exists in the media that's basically like, this is a fait accompli. It's over. Republicans are going to lose one, if not both houses. It's just a matter of how bad is the damage going to be. But I mean, you've seen a lot of these election cycles. This feels like a deeply familiar storyline. It's often the one that's preached ahead of an election, and it's often wrong. I mean, the prognosticators are catastrophically wrong with each passing election. What are you viewing right now? Like, see sources of optimism?
5: We're in the Trump era, and everything's different. I remember in 2016... The Republican talking heads, the Democrat talking heads said there's no way Donald Trump can win and beat Hillary Clinton.
3: Right.
5: I would argue, maybe in hindsight, but I would argue he was the only guy who could beat her. And he did. And, you know, so he shocked everyone. So Trump is always just different. He defies the, quote, conventional wisdom all the time. I mean, right now, the intensity numbers are, we need to get them better. Right now, the Democrats are coming.
3: Yeah.
5: And our voters are like, well, we're thinking about it. So we got to make sure they understand, while you're thinking about it, here's what you should think about.
3: Yes.
5: Here's what the left is going to do. And, oh, by the way, it's a great country.
3: Yes.
5: I think that's one of our key messages, 250 years, best country ever. We did what we said. We told you we'd cut taxes. We told you we'd secure the border. We did those things. We understand things cost a little too much. We get that, and we're working on it. But you don't want the left in charge, so let's come out and vote.
3: No, one of the reasons they cost so much is because of the left.
5: Yeah, well said.
3: Yeah, thank you, Congressman Jim Jordan. Man, it was so good to see you here.
5: You too. You're great.
3: Travel all the way to Dallas to do this. Thank you very much.
5: Thanks for your good show.
3: Good to see you here. That's Congressman Jim Jordan, and we've got a lot more ahead, as always, on The Vince Show.
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0: The midterms are almost here, and Republicans could be in deep trouble. Polls show Democrats leading in key races. Tonight, Rob Finnerty on Newsmax reveals the growing threat from the DSA and the radical left. With less than 60 days to go, Finnerty says it's time for the GOP to hit the panic button. The House may go, and control of the Senate is up for grabs. Gas prices, mortgage rates, health care, and out-of-control national debt. Americans are angry. And Newsmax shows you how the progressive left wants total control of Congress. Tallarico, El Sayed, AOC, Bernie Sanders. Finnerty reveals President Trump's secret plan to fight back. Don't miss Finnerty tonight at 8 p.m. Eastern on Newsmax. 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
5: Thanks again to Congressman Jim Jordan. That was good to see him. Always nice to chat with him. I talked to him many years ago. We did a panel together on the deep state and the sinister nature of the deep state and taking it down. And ever since then, I've always enjoyed having all these great interviews with him. He's good. He's very candid, which is what you like from any politician whatsoever. A different Jim back on the microphone. Producer Jim is here, and you know, I can't get over. I'm still seriously dwelling on the fact that the HUD secretary yesterday, Scott Turner, after he concluded his great speech on stage, he's walking off stage. And for those of you who don't know, Scott Turner was an NFL cornerback. He was a very, very talented NFL athlete at the most physically demanding position on the field, cornerback. And he's walking off stage yesterday, concluding his speech, and he's walking past Anna Paulina Luna, who's the congresswoman, who's walking onto stage to give her address, and his hand goes up like he's about to give her an attaboy slap right on her rear end. Like, his hand just goes straight up in the air, and then it starts coming down. And now Anna Paulina Luna now has already walked past him, so her eyesight is away from the action. And his hand is beginning to come with velocity in her direction. And suddenly, at the last second, using cornerback-like reflexes, that hand does not make contact. Ladies and gentlemen, the save of the week. It was unbelievable.
6: It was, yes.
5: And I actually don't attribute any sort of like perverted malice or anything to Scott Turner. Scott Turner, who I've always loved talking to as well. He's been great. I just think he's a football player,
6: right,
5: who was like, whoa, what the hell am I doing? And he reels his hand back in, and he saved America that day.
6: He did. And I pointed out earlier, too, it was like, it reminded me of the scene in JFK, also parodied by Seinfeld in an episode with Keith Hernandez, when they said the bullet went or the spit went, depending on which episode, back and to the left. Back, and he moved his arm back and to the left.
5: Yes. Yeah, so. No, it was perfectly executed. It was the magic hand. It moved, and it did great work yesterday. It's crazy stuff. That's so funny. Jim, this has been a total treat, man, to be able to do this with you live. You know, one of the realities of the way we do the show, Jim's always here. Not at the American Airlines Center,
6: but
5: somewhere else in Dallas. And I happen to do the broadcast out of Northern Virginia on most days. So we get to stare at each other through a screen on a conventional basis. But this week, one of the treats of the whole week, in addition to being a part of this great celebration, has been to see you, Jim. And it's been cool.
6: Yes, and to see you as well. This is so much fun. And I'm so glad you came to Dallas. I got the chance to visit you in D.C., and we did the shows at WMAL.
5: That's right.
6: We did the show in your house.
5: Yes.
6: I was a prop in the background as you were doing the radio show.
5: Yes, we had to find a comfortable chair for
6: us.
5: Yes. I was worried. I didn't want to distress your temperamental back.
6: Yes. And now you are here, and I'm so very, very glad for it.
5: It's great. It's really great to be here. And we'll continue it tomorrow in Dallas. We'll be live from KLIF tomorrow, continuing the Mighty Vince Show. And then next week, for those of you in Kansas City, we go to KCMO next week, doing a stop there. If you go to KCMOtalkradio.com right now, I believe they still have tickets available for their listener event next week. We'll have everybody together. Can't wait to do that. It's great. Even if you're from out of area, if you want to travel a bit, I will bow to you with gratitude just to hang out with you. As always, Jim, great show. Thanks, man.
6: You bet.
5: Appreciate you for... Hey, Jim, the power behind all of it.
6: Oh,
5: I'll be back with you tomorrow. We got a lot to talk about. The vice president speaks tonight, and I bet I'll have thoughts.
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7: 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They were cheering, some people, sick people. For a brief moment, the mask came off the radical left and you saw what they were really all about. And now those same people are trying to get power over you in this election, and they are all voting Democrat. He was also somebody that hated eating meat. 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
1: ABC News, I'm Wayne Cabot. What AI guardrails? President Trump saying American tech companies can't let China get the upper hand. This as Anthropic CEO says slow down. ABC Stephen Portnoy.
2: Anthropic CEO Dario Amodei urges fellow executives to pace the growth of their systems, writing of his fear that rogue AI agents could be capable of taking over the entire internet within the next 6 to 12 months.
1: Trump now saying he is in favor of flock cameras, which track the movement of Americans via license plate readers. Florida and Texas have moved to end funding for those cameras. The president not saying if the U.S. is behind Sunday's attack on an Iranian commercial ship that killed a person. Global crude rising to 108 a barrel after the Saudis came under fire by Iran-backed forces. No American Grand Slam this year. Blake Shelton losing to Alexander Zverev at the U.S. Open. He would have been the first black man since Arthur Ashe. This is ABC News.
3: How did I lose weight? And I did. Lean, right here. I did. I love this stuff. Listen, Brickhouse Nutrition been with me for a long time. So chatting with Miles, I'm up at like 2:35. True story. I never minded being 2:35, but you know what minded? My

We are Red Eye Radio. He is Eric Carly, and I'm Gary McNamara. So, yeah, there's where we stand right now, you know, with the Republican Party. And, you know, I do believe that DeSantis

J.D. Vance got the nomination in 28 and didn't win, and a Democrat wins, heaven forbid, I think DeSantis would probably still come back in 32. But I do think he's going to be very active going forward. I don't think he's done at all. It's just, you know, I think to myself, man, is everybody drunk? Is everybody high? How in the world did we get here? And I think that's the best contrast is go back to the 24 convention for the Republicans and then look at the highlights from last week. It's undeniable. It's a starkly different message and set of priorities.

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1: And we are Red Eye Radio. He is Eric Carly, and I'm Gary McNamara. I'm sorry, just going through a bunch of figures here, looking at the inflation numbers and the job numbers that came out after we had were done.
2: Yeah, right.
1: You know the one that's the and I wanted to see what it was up. This is from the Trump supporter in Massachusetts that I found him and his wife when I was in Florida, and he said, he goes, you understand why you don't have a chance in the Northeast

0: 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Here's AccuWeather.com meteorologist Kerry Schwindenhammer.
1: It is certainly going to be active across the nation's midsection. We're going to be seeing rain at times for places like Minneapolis, Sioux Falls, Bismarck, and Fargo. And that's going to keep temperatures at bay, only getting into the mid-60s in Fargo and in Minneapolis. A little bit better in Bismarck, mid-70s. But once you start heading into the central plains, that's where temperatures will start to peak in the 80s and even the 90s. In fact, Wichita, Kansas, getting up to 99. Oklahoma City, right around the 100-degree mark as well. And there will be some spotty thunderstorms around, although it looks like a lot of the activity is going to be across Nebraska and into Kansas, and then another batch down across the Gulf Coast from Texas into Louisiana. More thunderstorms will fire up across the Carolinas, especially right along the coast, down through parts of Florida as well, and temperatures generally in the 90s. The Northeast, in contrast, looking at really nice weather during the day today. It's going to be dry and sunny in Philadelphia and in New York City as well, Boston as well. And there could be a spotty shower just to start the day on Cape Cod, maybe along the eastern part of Long Island. It looks like a really nice day setting up for us. No travel problems for Detroit either. And even Chicago, if there's any kind of delays, it's probably going to be later in the nighttime hours tonight. In contrast, we're looking at some thunderstorms keeping us at bay across portions of the Southwest.

0: It's 5 till. America in the Morning continues. If you're waking up and heading for a fill-up, your eyes are not deceiving you. The national average for a gallon of regular gas has jumped 17 cents since Labor Day, now averaging $4.31 a gallon. Making matters worse, the price of diesel fuel has hit a national average of $6.20. Six states now have gasoline averaging above $5. Just 12 states have regular gas averaging below $4. The feud between Jimmy Kimmel and the FCC is back in focus. Entertainment reporter Kevin Carr has details.
1: Jimmy Kimmel's public feud with the FCC continued last week when he booked Democratic Senate candidate James Tallarico. On Wednesday, Kimmel made this announcement.
2: His FCC has threatened me. 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
1: The Tallarico interview was scuttled from broadcast and instead posted on YouTube.
2: Why are they so scared of you?
3: Well, they're worried that we're going to win this race in Texas.
1: Tallarico is ahead in the polls in Texas, which hasn't had a Democratic senator since 1993.
3: They are terrified of this movement we're building in Texas, working people coming together across party and race and gender and religion and culture to take on the people at the top who have been screwing us over for far too long now.
1: Kimmel pointed out his long history of interviewing political candidates from both sides of the aisle.
2: I've interviewed a lot of political candidates, from Hillary Clinton to Ted Cruz to Donald Trump himself.
1: While there was no evidence that a threat was made specifically about the Tallarico interview, the show and its network ABC have come under fire from FCC Chairman Brendan Carr in the past. The FCC has new guidance that talk shows are no longer exempt from equal time rules. ABC is currently suing the Trump administration for violating the First Amendment after the FCC ordered early license renewal for 8 ABC-owned stations. This weekend on X, Carr called the Tallarico incident a, quote, hoax to get clicks and donations. I'm Kevin Carr.
0: Oprah Winfrey and former First Lady Michelle Obama were just two of the people at a packed venue in Paris where 30,000 came to see singer Celine Dion take the stage for the first time in 6 years. Dion told the crowd, quote, I promised myself I wouldn't cry, but I don't keep my promises. So here I am singing for you, singing for me, singing for life. Dion sang her signature hits, which included Because You Loved Me and My Heart Will Go On. Dion revealed back in 2022 that she had been diagnosed with the rare neurological condition known as stiff person syndrome, a condition that impacts just one or two out of a million people. That's our show for today, Monday, September 14th, 2026. America in the Morning is produced by Jeff McKay. I'm John Trout. This is Westwood One.
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9: From ABC News, I'm Sherry Preston. Another weekend of rising oil and gas prices. The cost of Brent crude, the international standard, went up again overnight following renewed fighting in the Middle East. ABC's Karen Waugh has more.
10: Oil prices surging again after Saudi Arabia shut down a key pipeline. Brent crude jumping more than 3% overnight, past $108 a barrel, the highest since May. The Saudis were forced to close their east-west pipeline late last week after a drone attack. That pipeline had allowed shipments of oil via the Red Sea, bypassing the Strait of Hormuz.
9: The price of regular gas now averaging $4.25 a gallon, and diesel has hit another record of $6.20 a gallon. A warning from tech insiders on the powers and pitfalls of artificial intelligence. Anthropic CEO Dario Amodei writing that his company and other AI companies need to slow the pace of development and welcome some sort of regulation. Here's ABC National Correspondent Stephen Portnoy.
11: Last week, Anthropic researcher Jacob Coxon publicly quit, saying the AI companies are, quote, gambling with our lives, and earnestly believe that AI could kill us all by the end of the decade. The fears over AI manifesting in tests run by developers who found rogue models have figured out how to break free and conduct their own hacks.
9: Another alleged abuse of data from automated license plate readers like Flock, as San Jose police officer allegedly hands information to a cousin, a suspect in a domestic violence case.
12: This is Jim Ryan. The incident has found its way into the debate over Flock technology in San Jose, where Lena DeMarco lives.
13: I feel like they're trying to just mass monitor everyone.
12: And beyond. On the flight home from Ireland this weekend, President Trump was asked about the technology, acknowledging that some people don't like it.
14: They think it's an infringement. I like it.
12: He says license plate readers have legitimate law enforcement uses.
9: A federal judge ordering the U.S. Postal Service not to implement President Trump's executive order on mail-in ballots. This is ABC News.
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9: Another fatal case of the measles in a state where there have been 3 deaths so far.
10: Health officials in Pennsylvania have confirmed a 3rd measles-related death in the state. The Jefferson County coroner says a 40-year-old unvaccinated woman died from complications associated with the disease. More than 670 measles cases have been confirmed in Pennsylvania this year. And nationwide, more than 3,000, the most in 26 years.
9: ABC's Sophie Flay, those who have died were not vaccinated. Another cluster of Legionnaires' disease in New York City, this time in the South Bronx.
17: We have 9 cases, 3 currently hospitalized, 4 discharged, and 1 person has unfortunately passed away.
9: Health Commissioner Dr. Alastair Martin. Unless Congress acts, the Supplemental Nutrition Assistance Program, what used to be food stamps, is facing big changes by the end of the month.
18: States will have to pick up 75% of the cost for low-income SNAP recipients, a major shift from the federal government, unless Congress acts to give states more time. The switch is in the one big beautiful Republican budget bill that became law. Since its changes in work requirements and red tape hurdles to applying, about 5 million Americans, including 1.5 million children, lost access to SNAP, according to the Center on Budget and Policy Priorities.
9: It's ABC's Chuck Sievertson. Amazon has now suspended the use of 21 Air, the cargo carrier whose plane careened off the runway last weekend, killing 5. I'm Sherry Preston, ABC News.
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0: 445-4489. 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
1: This is Show Me Today, the voice of Missouri. The State Historical Society of Missouri is planning its History on Elm series in Columbia. Beth Pike says the free monthly noontime lectures will focus on Mark Twain, the Battle of St. Louis, Osage culture, and Route 66. Our Sue Danielson has more.
2: We're going on our fourth year with a full season of History on Elm, which is really our signature noon program, held the second Tuesday of the month at the State Historical Society of Missouri, and that is here in Columbia, Missouri at our headquarters. The program has often featured a variety of historians, of artists, authors, anyone that can contribute to the knowledge of Missouri history. And so we've had quite a few different guests on the program. And this fall, again, is kind of a potpourri of sorts. We're going to start off with Megan Rapp. She is the director of the Mark Twain Boyhood Home and Museum, which is in Hannibal, Missouri. And so for those of us here in Missouri, we may not actually know that this is the 150th anniversary of when Tom Sawyer, The Adventures of Tom Sawyer, was published. And so we thought it'd be a great opportunity to bring her in and talk a little bit about the legacy of Mark Twain's. It really wasn't his best-selling work during his lifetime, but it certainly has been one of his more popular ones and beloved novels that still endures today. So we're going to talk a little bit about that legacy and Twain's legacy and what all is happening with the museum there in Hannibal as well. So that is Tuesday, September 8th at noon. And that will be followed by, with the 250th anniversary this year of our country, we wanted to bring in some more speakers that will address it. So we are bringing in an author and a practicing attorney, Stephen Kling of St. Louis, who is the expert on the Battle of St. Louis during the American Revolutionary War. In fact, he recently this year helped Louisiana with their own exhibition on the Battle of St. Louis. And so he is somebody that has written several books and authored papers and have been speaking around the state a bit this year. And so we're really excited to bring him in. And he's going to talk about kind of a little known battle that really did make a big impact on Western expansion. And when we look back at it, you know, it was the Revolutionary War, we think, was fought in the East. But it was also fought along the Mississippi River, and it was because that played such a pivotal role in shaping the future of the West with the Mississippi River and who was going to control all of that. It really was a very major battle that we see as far as broadening the campaign to drive American and Spanish forces from both sides of the Mississippi River. So that attack, though, however, failed, and it did help preserve the American and Spanish control of the Mississippi Valley, and it certainly influenced the nation's eventual Western expansion. So that's kind of an important talk that we feel that people will really find interesting here in Missouri. Then on November, we will have an Osage artist, Norman Ankers. His work is going to be on display in our art gallery at the State Historical Society of Missouri. And we really see the work that he has done and other artists, Osage artists, as a bridge between our history, our cultural practices, and just the forced removal from Missouri and Arkansas, which happened in the early 1820s. And of course, many of them settled in the Oklahoma Reservation and the Osage Reservation there. So November is known as Native American Month, and so we look forward to having this exhibit in time for that month as well to showcase the work of Akers and some other artists. And that's going to be on display in the William Guitar Little Missouri Gallery of Art, which is inside the State Historical Society of Missouri headquarters. And then finally, we're going to finish up Tuesday, December 8th at noon with Spencer Station, 100 Years in the Making. And maybe a lot of your listeners may realize this is the centennial of the Route 66 road. And with that, we've been doing a lot of effort to celebrate Missouri's portion of the famous highway. So we are bringing in Ed Klein, who is going to talk about how he's been able to restore this little historic town. It's got a gas station, a little barber shop, a cafe. All of this has just kind of gone to the wayside, but he has painstakingly restored it, him and his family, back to its glory. And it's just it's wonderful to go back and step in time and see what this one place was. It's over in southwest Missouri, just west, maybe about a half hour west of Springfield is where you will find Spencer Station. And while we were there, we found people who were visiting from, let's see, they were from the Netherlands, they were from Italy, Canada, France. We were just in that one spot. So we know it's getting a lot of world attention because of the restoration work he's been doing. So we have a lot of people who are very interested in how preservation work is being done in the state, so we think that will be a nice way to kind of cap the end of our year.
9: This is Show Me Today, the voice of Missouri. I'm Sue Danielson. Search Show Me Today wherever you get your podcasts. Beth Pike is the communications director for the State Historical Society of Missouri, which is announcing its lineup for its Elm series. Is advanced registration required?
2: We always welcome the public to come and join us if they're in Columbia. These are at our headquarters in person, so it is free to attend. We usually have at least 100 people who come join us, and sometimes it's a packed house with several hundred. But we do invite the public to come in. We're on the right there on the north edge of the University of Missouri campus, so it's a great place to not only take in a program on Missouri history. We have a wonderful art gallery that's open to the public and free, and so it's something else people can visit, along with our research center, and we usually have some corridor exhibits in our building, a really nice bookstore. So there's a lot for people to come and just visit within our headquarter building itself. The noon hour seems to be a real sweet spot because people can take a little break from their lunch where they're working and walk over if they're on campus or in the downtown area. We have a lot of people who are retired. We always invite even those parents who are staying at home because sometimes there's programs that the kids might be interested in listening to as well. So we try to make the program less academic but more just for the public, for anybody who can kind of enjoy and learn something about history. You don't have to be an academic to take all this program in.
9: For those who can't make it to Columbia, what do you recommend? I'm sure you have other resources and programming available on your website.
2: We certainly have a robust website that offers a lot of our on-demand programs, and many of the programs that we show at the History on Elm, because of popularity and people wanting to, who could not attend, were far away at a distance, we often turn a lot of those into webinars. So we invite the guests back and have it as a webinar. Not all of them, but we do quite a bit. But each month we're always offering webinars through the State Historical Society of Missouri. Our second director, Joel, just did one on Beatlemania in the Ozarks, because the Fab Four spent 4 days of their 1964 tour there in southern Missouri, just taking a break from it all. And so that was a real fun program. We had about 100 people join us. That program will be also made available on our website, and people can access that at shsmo.org. And there's a tab at the top that says On Demand, Videos On Demand, and that's where you can find all of it. Plus, our website offers the Missouri Encyclopedia, Historic Missourian, so there's a lot of material there. If you are researching any newspapers, you can access our online newspapers that way, or historic newspapers that we have. We were founded by the Missouri Press Association in 1898, as a place to store newspapers of the day. We wanted to preserve that first draft of history. And that's what we started at. And then, of course, we expanded into photographs, to manuscripts, to art collections, music collections. So all of that came really from just the State Historical Society starting out as a repository for the state's newspapers. And we have the largest collection of state's newspapers anywhere else, I would say, just from the fact we've been collecting all these since 1898. So that is also something people can access online as well, or they can come in and to our library as well to research the collections and the papers that are not online.
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2: For History on Elm, it's free and there's no reservation. 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We always set out plenty of chairs and have cookies and complimentary coffee for everyone, too. So we try to set out enough for everyone who may be interested in coming to join us. But there is no RSVP. Just come if you're able to do that. And that's the second Tuesday of the month, from September all the way through June. We do take off the months of July and August when people are traveling and busy with their summer plans. But we will have programming each the second Tuesday of the month from September through June.
0: That was Beth Pike of the Missouri State Historical Society. 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

0: Welcome back to Show Me Today, the voice of Missouri. A timely topic with the busy football weekend we had, and of course the Chiefs kicking off the season tonight. If you follow sports betting, July numbers in Missouri, wagering was down, but sportsbook revenue actually increased. And to make sense of those trends and what this football season could mean for Missouri bettors, Matt Pilger talks with Thomas Leary. He's the senior editor for RotoWire.
1: It's a typical normal summer slowdown that we saw in Missouri in July. With June, obviously, you know, I know Missouri sports fans know, but you have the Stanley Cup finals, you had the NBA finals, you also had a good amount of World Cup matches. So it's just a bit more of a fuller, kind of more encompassing sports slate in June. July does tend to be a bit of a slower month for most states. There's obviously MLB going on, but of course you get the All-Star break in there as well as fewer World Cup matches. So I don't think, you know, we're seeing anything too out of the ordinary in Missouri for July. Obviously, it's the first July of Missouri sports betting, so it's kind of one of one. But I think something that was also interesting is when you look at the handle for July, yes, it was down, but also bettors in Missouri, to their credit, simply won a larger share of their wagers in June. Operators paid out about $234 million in winnings in June, which is about 90% of handle, versus about $217 million in July, which is about 88% of handle. So credit to Missouri sports bettors. They won a bit in June, and then July was a little bit rougher as well.
2: Yeah, we should mention in July they still wagered $246.8 million. So that's still a pretty big number. And, you know, despite that slowdown, sports books actually generated more than $21 million in taxable revenue. You know, how does all of that happen, even with the fewer dollars that were wagered in July?
1: Yeah, so a little bit of it is free play deductions, Matt. June carried about a little over $9 million in free play promotional deductions versus only a little bit less than $6 million in July, which also reduced June's taxable revenue relative to handle. So it does get a little bit complicated when you look at all these numbers in the charts. But also something worth noting is that both DraftKings and FanDuel mobile betting, the two largest books in Missouri, they were both carrying thin or negative AGR into June from prior month adjustments. So both rebounded to strong positive AGR in July, which by itself accounts for most of the statewide jump as well.
2: Sure. Now, I know you had mentioned FIFA World Cup was going on. Did Missouri see some increase betting in FIFA World Cup? Do you have any kind of numbers on how FIFA betting went, if you will, in the state of Missouri?
1: Gosh, Matt, I'm sorry. I'll have to follow up with you on that for the FIFA breakdown. But I do think it's a natural assumption to make that certainly helped July numbers, even though they were lean. But outside of MLB and with the lack of NFL college future bets that we saw, I would say that FIFA definitely made up a good percentage of July wagering, but I would have to get back to you with actual figures if that's okay.
2: Yeah, absolutely. College football is underway, and the NFL season is getting ready to start. How much of a boost do sports books typically see there?
1: You know, I think this is what's going to be huge for Missouri in the coming months, Matt, and it's obviously an open secret, but football, especially obviously NFL and NCAA, with all due respect to maybe the CFL bettors out there, but football is the single biggest driver of handle nationally in literally every legal market. States typically see handle multiply several times over the summer baseline months into September from September to January. So right now, it's fair to say football is still just a rounding error in the July, June Missouri sports numbers. It's making up roughly a quarter of 1% of the Missouri numbers right now. That's about to change in a huge way. It's obviously you have the Chiefs will be of specific interest in Missouri, but really just the NFL as a whole. I would expect these numbers to significantly jump over the coming months. So football will be a huge boon to the sports betting market.
2: You're listening to Show Me Today, the voice of Missouri. You can download us wherever you get your favorite podcast. Our guest today is Thomas Leary. He's the senior editor of RotoWire. And we're talking a little bit about Missouri's sports betting numbers. Slow July, but expected to pick up with college football. Kind of looking at Missouri's numbers since legalization, do they suggest that the market is meeting expectations, exceeding expectations, or maybe still finding its footing, if you will?
1: You know, Matt, I would say meeting expectations, and I look forward to having a full calendar year of college and NFL betting numbers to look back on. You know, something that I think worked a little bit against Missouri as a market was they weren't late to legalize sports betting, but they also weren't among the initial wave of states, including surrounding ones like Kansas. That can affect things with people, you know, having access to sports betting if they cross state lines within a reasonable drive. You know, Missouri launched last December, so they're far from what I would call a mature market without 12 months of data. But I do think, you know, to your point, a total handle of $247 million in July is nothing to sneeze at. I think there's a healthy appetite in Missouri, and I think with Eli Drinkwitz, Andy Reid getting back to work here, having a full season of that coming up for the next 5-6 months, I think we'll have a much clearer snapshot of Missouri, say, by February of next year. It's just a little hard to weigh in after maybe 7-8 months of still a relatively new market in the space.
2: Yeah, absolutely. Any trends in Missouri betting behavior that kind of stand out compared to other states that have recently legalized sports betting?
1: You know, I think Missouri follows the trend we're seeing of a couple true big boy operators and a few others that are still trying to, you know, wedge themselves into the marketplace. DraftKings, FanDuel, BetMGM, they do well in Missouri so far over the first 7-8 months of live betting. I think that's very comparable for almost every other state that we operate and crunch numbers for. DraftKings, FanDuel, BetMGM, they really have their finger on the pulse of incoming sports bettors and mature sports bettors. Sportsbooks like Bet365, Circa, Penn Sports, Fanatics, you know, they're trying to get in on that market and get more of a market share. But I do think after 7-8 months, you know, the more casual sports bettors, they'll sign up for a few books at launch. They'll get promotional activities. They'll do odds comparisons across different apps. Once you're live for 6, 7, 8 months, a lot of the more casual bettors do tend to stick with one or two of the sports books. It looks like Missouri is similar to other states in that so far that's tending to be a DraftKings, a BetMGM, a FanDuel. So that's kind of following the trends that we see in other markets. But there is still opportunity for sports books like Bet365, Fanatics to get in there as well.
2: Very, very interesting. We appreciate your analysis, and hopefully we can come back and talk to you after college football and the NFL and kind of see where we're at then.
1: I would love to, Matt. I think the numbers are only going to get bigger. So appreciate Missouri's interest and rooting for the bettors out there.
2: He is Thomas Leary, the senior editor of RotoWire. I'm Matt Bilger, and this is Show Me Today.
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17: 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Hear from some of the most fascinating people in pop culture today. Whether it's Facebook, Instagram, Twitter, and TikTok, news about your

0: But he got involved with the river early. He worked on boats. He traveled the river, and it just became part of his life. And that's expertise is kind of what led to the building of the bridge.
1: Yeah, he essentially self-taught himself in engineering. Is that right?
0: Yeah, well, there's a story goes that he was employed by someone in St. Louis, and he used this man's library to study up, and yes, self-educated himself.
1: Yeah. Now, before he worked on the bridge, he was instrumental during the Civil War. Can you talk about how he put his engineering skills to work there?
0: He was involved with the ironclads, the ironclad boats that played a big part in Vicksburg and were used throughout the war, especially on the river.
1: Yeah, yeah. I mean, those were significant boats for the war on the Mississippi, wasn't it?
0: Well, it was a new idea. It was a new idea. And the fact of an iron boat, you know, people said it wouldn't float, but obviously it did.
1: Chuck Lyons is with us from Missouri Life magazine. He wrote a story about the life of James Eads and the bridge that he built that still carries many people over back and forth between St. Louis and Illinois. So after the war, St. Louis needed a bridge across the Mississippi. How does he come into the mix, and how does his story work into St. Louis's history?
0: Well, the way I understand it, St. Louis and Chicago were kind of rivals. And the question was who was going to be the first to connect the east and the west, east of the river and the west of the river. And St. Louis decided to build a bridge, and a number of people spoke up, and Eads was selected to do it because of his background on the river and because, I guess, people had confidence in him. I'll tell you a story. We're getting out of sync in time here, but after he built the bridge, he hired a circus elephant to walk across it as a demonstration of the stability of the bridge. So he was kind of a showman too, and it was to his advantage. Yeah. So he was picked through the bridge, and he did it.
1: Yeah. So Eads was selected as the chief engineer for the bridge, but this was his first bridge. He'd never done anything like this before.
0: I don't think he had, and I also don't think there'd have been a bridge built with as big an arch as he used. And it hadn't. There had been no bridge built with the steel the way he used it. They'd built iron bridges before that. So yes, you're right.
1: Yeah,
0: he had never built a bridge before, but he seemed to manage okay.
1: Yeah, and you talk about James Eads being a bit of a showman. Do you think that came into play? Because, I mean, why would people get behind him and believe that he was the right man for the job?
0: I think he by doing all these things, he also gave himself publicity, and he got his name around, and people knew him, and people knew what he could do and knew what he had done. And he got the job.
1: What makes the Eads Bridge such an important piece of St. Louis and Missouri history? It's been standing for more than 150 years.
0: Well, as we say, it connected, as I did say, it connected the east and the west. And it made, you know, before that, if you wanted to send a truckload of potatoes from Philadelphia to Kansas City, you would take them as far as St. Louis, load them on the ferries, carry them across the river, load them on a train again, and go to Kansas City. And the bridge did away with that. The bridge allowed people to ship whatever they wanted to ship from the East Coast into the West. That was new.
1: Chuck Lyons joining us here on Show Me Today. He writes for Missouri Life magazine, MissouriLife.com, and his story on James Eads and the bridge that he built across the Mississippi, and before that was building iron ships for the Civil War. After he builds the bridge, what happens to James Eads?
0: He just kept on doing what he was doing. He went down to New Orleans and worked on the entryway to New Orleans. Apparently, when the Mississippi empties into the Gulf, it carries a lot of

0: dirt with it, a lot of soil with it. And there's a continual problem, or there was a continual problem, with sandbanks being built up and blocking the entrance to the river. And he somehow did away from that, and I'm not sure the technology of it, but he created a permanent entryway. Big deal. That's a big deal.
1: Yeah.
0: Before you jump, I want to tell you something else.
1: Yeah.
0: Before you jump off, and it says in the article, the bridge was not only useful, the bridge was not only new, it was not only groundbreaking, as they say, but it was beautiful. And Walt Whitman, the poet, was in St. Louis after the bridge had been built, and he spent a lot of time walking around, and he looked at the bridge often, and he wrote, I'm going to read you a quote here. "I have haunted the river every night lately where I could get a look at the bridge by moonlight. It is indeed a structure of perfection and beauty unsurpassable, and I never tire of it." Beauty unsurpassable.
1: Yeah.
0: Chuck, it's touching.
1: It is. Yeah. And I was going to ask you this as you're reading that quote. What is it about bridges that not just draw, I mean, it draws a lot of us in by the beauty and the structure and the, what do you think that is about bridges?
0: Interesting question. Well, they bridge, for one thing. They're a verb as well as a noun, and they bring us together. They unite, perhaps. They encourage us to mingle. There is something there. You're close to something, but I can't put my finger on it better than that, Bill.
1: Yeah, no, that's a good explanation. So as you were researching Eads and the bridge for this story, Missouri Life Magazine, was there one thing that surprised you most about either the man or what he accomplished?
0: I'm very impressed by his background. I told you about the story about him selling apples on the street when he was 12 or 13 years old. And he was one of those guys who kind of believed in himself right from the beginning. And he moved forward and he did what he thought he could do. And he did it. He was self-motivated, certainly, but more than that, he was some kind of a genius in a way.
1: Yeah. I don't know if you'll be able to answer this, Chuck, because I'm trying to think of a modern day comparison, but what would you equate to today of somebody back then building a bridge with no experience, really? A self-taught engineer building a bridge.
0: Without thinking about that, when you asked the question, name Elon Musk popped up in my head. Mm. So maybe that would be my answer.
1: Yeah.
0: He has broken ground. Musk has done things other people haven't done. He's spread out the envelope, you know?
1: Yeah. And maybe the only advantage that Elon had was he had the money and the backing behind it. James,
0: sure.
1: Yeah, James kind of did this all on his own from selling apples. What a fascinating story. Yeah, Missouri Life Magazine, the June issue, MissouriLife.com, the life and the achievements of James Eads. Great research and a great story. Chuck Lyons, thank you for joining us.
0: Oh, thank you for having me.
1: This is Show Me Today, the voice of Missouri.
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1: Thanks for listening to Show Me Today, a backyard discovery that may be one in hundreds of millions to lay eyes on. That's exactly what Heather Hardy found in her own backyard, a white and black monarch butterfly. Cameron Connor talks to Heather about the discovery, and Tad Yankowski, senior entomologist at the Sophia M. Sachs Butterfly House, about this rare find.
14: Heather, just to give people context, can we first start off by how you laid eyes on this thing and what exactly a certified monarch way station is?
15: Yeah, sure. So a certified monarch way station is an area of land that has a lot of native plants as well as different varieties of milkweed to support the monarch population. So in my yard, I have two different varieties of milkweed. I have common milkweed and swamp milkweed, and I have over 20 just milkweed plants alone, and then just a lot of other native plants to support, you know, the pollinators. I was just outside counting monarch caterpillars in my backyard one morning because we have so many right now, and taking video for a speaker series that we're putting on with the city. I'm the chair of the Bridgeton Beautification Commission. So we're doing this native plant speaker series, and I've been sending reels of pollinators to the secretary, and I was just out recording and saw this butterfly I've never seen before, and immediately was like, this is weird. And my husband was like, oh my gosh, call the butterfly house. I'm like, okay, and here we are.
14: Miraculous. And Tad Yankowski will bring you into the conversation, senior entomologist at the Sophia M. Sachs Butterfly House. Can you just kind of describe how necessary certified monarch way stations are to support the monarch butterfly population, and then how rare seeing a white and black monarch butterfly truly is?
16: Yeah, I think there's, you know, no coincidence or surprise that this butterfly was spotted at a monarch way station. These are areas set up specifically to help native butterflies, native pollinators, especially monarchs. If you want to help the monarch butterfly, we always tell people plant native wildflowers, plant native milkweeds, also plant things that are blooming in the fall that will attract these butterflies and give them food as they prepare for their migration to Mexico. And so when she said she saw this rare butterfly at a monarch way station, I was not at all surprised to hear that news. I was surprised, though, to hear that it was another black and white monarch. We had one spotted about 8 years ago in St. Charles County, and a butterfly observer that had been trained at the butterfly house reached out to us then and said they found this surprising find in their backyard. We found that it was the first recorded black and white monarch in Missouri since 1908. Last year, there was a second one found in the Kansas City region, and Heather's black and white monarch is believed to be only the third confirmed sighting of one in almost 120 years.
15: That's crazy.
14: Crazy is right. What's crazy? We're talking about the white and black monarch butterfly that was spotted in Heather Hardy's backyard. She has a certified monarch way station. And we've also brought in Tad Yankowski, senior entomologist at the Sophia M. Sachs Butterfly House in St. Louis, to kind of describe how rare this truly is. Of course, this is still Show Me Today, the voice of Missouri. Search Show Me Today wherever you get your podcasts. I'm Cameron Connor. And Tad, I was reading up on the St. Louis NPR page about the article they posted that you participated in, and it seems like part of the reason why white and black isn't as common is because it doesn't do a great job of telling predators that this might not be the best thing to eat. You know, when we were all younger, whether we participated in scouts or watched numerous types of nature documentaries, they kind of give you an idea of if something's out in nature and it's very bright and colorful, it's probably not the best thing to eat. It could be venomous. All sorts of different conclusions of stay away or warning. But with the white and black ones, it's not really the case, or at least it doesn't give that off.
16: Well, the colors of the monarch are very much nature's warning colors, saying, hey, you know, leave me alone. I'm probably going to taste really bad. The orange and black in nature are warning colors. It's no coincidence that if you go on the highway and you see road work ahead, it's the same color pattern. Even in humans, it says warning. You need to be aware of this. And so if the black and white monarch lacks that orange pigment that warns predators, it absolutely will hurt its chances of surviving long enough to mate and pass on its genes. However, there's also a mix of genes that are happening to express this black and white color, and they are incredibly rare. So you have this color working against the monarch's ability to survive long term, but also the, you know, mix of genes that have to line up just right with these recessive traits for the butterfly to even be black and white. It's such a long shot that these butterflies are incredibly rare in the wild.
14: Heather, I'd love to bring you back into the conversation to talk more about your certified monarch way station. Is this something that you always wanted to develop in your backyard? Was it something that you found inspiration through? How exactly did you realize you wanted to create one of these?
15: No. So I love plants. Like, I have so many plants. I'm a plant hoarder. Love them so much. So plants were really my thing. My youngest daughter loves insects and she loves going to the butterfly house. So we would go there all the time. And I believe it was on a visit there that there's a native plant sale going on, probably by like Wild Ones, which I'm now a member of that also. But she loved butterflies. We bought milkweed and just grew from there. And then the more that I learned about, you know, how important these native species are and supporting pollinators, the more I decided to put it into my yard work as far as like native species and creating a safe habitat for them to thrive in.
14: And Tad, from what I was reading in the NPR article, it seems as if Hawaii might be the place where you have the best chance to find one of these things. Is that right?
16: There is one island in the Hawaiian island chain where the monarch butterfly population likely went through a bottleneck many, many years ago, where only a few individual butterflies survived. But at least one, if not multiple of those butterflies were carriers for this recessive gene that makes them black and white. So as a result, today as many as 10% of the butterflies found on that island are black and white monarchs. So outside of that island, you can basically never expect to find one of these flying in the wild. But if you really want to see one, you can travel to that island in Hawaii, or maybe this fall, keep an eye out in Bridgeton.
14: How about we bring things back local to the North American migration that monarch butterflies go on down to Mexico? Tad, can you just kind of outline how miraculous of an experience this is for anyone that hasn't experienced kind of the story of the monarch butterfly before and what they go through to make this happen?
16: The monarch migration, you know, you can use any superlative to describe it. It's amazing. It's unique. It is, to me, mind-blowing that individual butterflies that emerge from their chrysalis in southern Canada may travel 3,000 miles all the way to central Mexico in the same tree-covered mountains that their ancestors left three or four generations prior. And they will overwinter for 3 to 6 months, basically refrigerated on the mountaintops in central Mexico. And then when spring comes, they begin their journey north. If they're lucky, they may make it as far north as St. Louis or other areas in Missouri. Most of them only make it to the Gulf Coast states. And then over the next 3 to 4 generations, they will expand north, looking for milkweed, looking for wildflowers to fuel them as they travel north, looking for milkweed to lay eggs on. And then they sort of recolonize North America before the fall comes again. Right about now, they're starting to head back south to Mexico.
14: And to put icing on the cake, Tad, at the Sophia M. Sachs Butterfly House, have you all ever had a white and black monarch butterfly on display that is live?
16: We have never had a live black and white monarch. We have actually a black and white monarch that's on display in our Small Wonders area. We have a Butterflies of the World display. And we actually, many years ago, were able to get one of the black and white monarchs from Hawaii. And it is actually on display. And you can see that if you visit us, you can check out the Butterflies of the World and maybe take a selfie with a black and white monarch that outside of that display, I doubt that I will ever see. Myself.
14: Well, Heather, thanks for putting up the good fight, creating one of these certified monarch way stations, and Tad, thanks for help describing all of this to us.
15: Yeah, thank you so much for having us.
16: Thanks for having me, and Heather, thanks for sharing it with me.
15: Yeah, thank you, Tad.
14: This is Show Me Today, the voice of Missouri.
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1: All right, the Chiefs are back tonight, and so is Patrick Mahomes. An incredible story back about a month earlier than expected from his knee surgery in December.
2: A lot of work, a lot of great people around me, trainers, Brittany, my family, supporting me. But now we get to go out there and play the sport that I love. So super excited. I get to play at Arrowhead against a great opponent, and then go out there and be myself.
1: Yeah, Chiefs and Broncos tonight, and he'll be wearing a knee brace.
2: It was kind of designed for my type of injury. I was kind of one of the first people to get it, and I'm very comfortable with it, and that's why I've practiced throughout OTAs and training camp, and then now it'll be in the season, is to kind of prepare myself to be comfortable with it, and I don't even think about it when I have it on.
1: And to ask him if he's going to change his style of play, he's got to go out and do what he does best.
2: I don't think it'll be anything crazy. Just go out there, play football. Usually you get hit once or twice, and you're kind of like, all right, I got to go out there and play. And so I'm excited just to be out there on the field again with my teammates and try to find a way to get a win.
1: Yeah, and it'll be great to see him.
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28: From ABC News, I'm Sherry Preston. A call from the top artificial intelligence companies for the government to do something about artificial intelligence. ABC's Elizabeth Schulze with the latest.
29: Iran-backed Houthi rebels threatening another vital shipping route in the Middle East. With the Strait of Hormuz, that other vital shipping lane effectively closed down for more than 6 months. This amid growing concerns in the region as the critical east-west oil pipeline in Saudi was forced to shut down as a precautionary measure after multiple drone attacks by another Iranian-backed group in Iraq.
28: That was ABC's Lama Hassan talking about the price of oil trading internationally at $108 a barrel before slipping back down slightly. Diesel prices now higher than they've ever been, thanks to renewed fighting in the Middle East and other reasons as well. Here's ABC's Karen Waugh.
30: President Trump blames Ukraine, not the crisis in the Middle East, for causing diesel prices to skyrocket.
31: Mr. Zelensky has to do one thing. He has to stop knocking out diesel fuel in Russia. Let him go after targets, but not diesel fuel, because he's causing a shortage of diesel fuel. This isn't done by the Middle East.
30: Ukraine has been hitting Russian refineries for months, and as a result, Russia has banned diesel exports. The president says he's now asking Ukrainians to stop.
28: And Saudi Arabia forced to close its east-west pipeline last week after a Houthi drone attack. Now back to AI, the call from the top artificial intelligence companies for the government to do something about AI. President Trump responding on Air Force One saying,
31: you know, it's going to be more good than bad, but by a lot.
30: And I've said it from
31: the beginning, whoever wins AI, and we're leading by a lot, whoever wins AI wins.
28: New this morning, Senate Minority Leader Chuck Schumer calling for an all-Senate AI briefing from administration officials. For a second time, a federal judge has frozen President Trump's executive order attempting to limit mail-in voting. This is ABC News.
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28: Wisconsin Congressman Tom Tiffany surviving a plane crash landing in Lake Wausau along with pilot Len Boltz.
4: The congressman losing his phone, but Boltz had his and called 911. They climbed on top of the plane and waited for help.
5: It was steadily submerging. We finally decided that we should probably leave the plane. And so we began to swim towards the airport.
4: They swam and made it to a sandbar. About 5 minutes later, two boats came to their rescue.
28: ABC's Allison Kosick. Another alleged abuse of data from automated license plate readers. One cop has been fired and an investigation's underway. Here's ABC's Jim Ryan.
6: The police chief in San Jose, California, acknowledges that one of his officers accessed the city's Flock data, then handed off information about a vehicle's location to his cousin, who's a suspect in a domestic violence case. Legal analyst Stephen Clark.
7: Because the officer technically had authorization to go into the database, even though he misused it, he did not commit a crime.
6: The police chief has fired the officer, but Clark says he can't charge him criminally.
7: They're going to have to tighten this law up.
6: Jim Ryan, ABC News.
28: Celine Dion returning to the stage for her first full concert in 6 years, telling the audience,
8: I am everything I am because you loved me.
28: Dion had to stop performing as she battled the rare neurological condition known as stiff person syndrome. She was back in Paris this week. Sherry Preston, ABC News.
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13: 445-4489. Yeah!
15: This is America in the Morning from Westwood One. Good morning, I'm John Trout. It's Monday, September 14th, 2026. Here's what's coming up on America in the Morning.
0: President Trump visits Ireland and talks artificial intelligence, Ukraine, Iran, and a lot more. I'm John Stolness in Washington.
1: Continued reaction to a promise made by President Trump surrounding $5,000 checks. I'm Clayton Neville.
2: Congressman Tom Tiffany and pilot Leonard Boltz had to swim to safety after making an emergency landing in a Wisconsin lake. I'm Julie Walker.
11: Police announced the arrest of a suspect in the killing of a black woman who was found hanging from a tree in Jackson, Mississippi. I'm Donna Water.
13: The Atlantic hurricane season so far has been quiet. I'm Ed Donahue.
15: Wall Street facing pressure of a possible interest rate hike and higher gas prices. And history is set to be made at the airport in Nashville, Tennessee. All ahead on America in the Morning. It's 7 after. President Trump spent the weekend in Ireland, where he met with the Irish Prime Minister, as well as the nation's president, and attended the Irish Open Golf Tournament at his resort in Doonbeg, but also had remarks on Ukraine, Iran, gas prices, and artificial intelligence. John Stolness with a recap from Washington.
0: President Trump arrived in Dublin Saturday, greeted by the sounds of the American National Anthem, as well as Taoiseach Micheál Martin, where the two discussed trade and building on a strong relationship between Ireland and the U.S. At one point, the president was asked by reporters about the possibility of the Republic of Ireland and Northern Ireland reunifying.
14: I'd love to see it unified. I think it would be a great feather in everybody's cap if that happened. It's going to happen eventually.
0: Trump's statement on the sensitive subject drew a sharp response from both sides. Also, the president was asked about Iran-backed Houthi rebels attacking a Saudi pipeline over the weekend that had become a primary way to move oil through the Middle East with the Strait of Hormuz restricted. The president said he talked to the Crown Prince about it.
14: I can just say everything's going to work out fine and dandy.
0: Trump also commented on the state of the war with Iran.
14: I think very soon, I think it'll be probably right after the trips, they're trying to hold out as long as they can to complicate the election, but I think people are wise to it because Iran cannot have a nuclear weapon.
0: Yesterday, the president spent the day at his golf resort in Doonbeg to watch the final round of the Irish Open. During the match, he told reporters the record high price of diesel fuel was the result of Ukraine targeting Russian diesel output, an act he urged Ukrainian President Volodymyr Zelensky to stop.
31: He has to stop knocking out diesel fuel in Russia. Let him go after targets, but not diesel fuel, because he's causing a shortage of diesel.
0: Closer to home, Trump responded to calls from the leaders of the top artificial intelligence companies over the weekend to slow the AI race, as models are growing to a point where some high-level insiders believe there's a 10% chance they could wipe out humanity.
31: We're leading China in AI. We're the most sophisticated country in the world. And frankly, I want to keep it that way, because whoever wins AI wins. And we can put guardrails, we can do this and that, but I think you have a lot of negative forces that are bringing it up that shouldn't be bringing it up, and they're bringing up things that won't happen.
0: The president also said Canada wants to make a trade deal badly with the U.S., something disputed yesterday by top Canadian officials. John Stolness, Washington.
15: Politicians continue to react to a promise President Trump recently made to offer Americans $5,000 checks if they vote to keep Republicans in control of Congress. Correspondent Clayton Neville reports the House Majority Leader has made it clear that the promise must first be approved by both the House and Senate before it can become a reality.
1: The promise of $5,000 dividend checks was made by the president last week during a first-of-its-kind Republican midterm convention in Dallas.
31: If the Republicans win the House of Representatives and the United States Senate, both of them, I will issue a dividend to every adult citizen in the United States of America for $5,000.
1: Since the announcement, there's been pushback by Republicans and by Democrats, questioning the president's authority to write the checks without congressional approval and potentially adding to America's debt. House Speaker Mike Johnson was on NBC's Meet the Press.
16: Let me just say, no, we don't want to add to the debt. But if you look at what Commerce Secretary Lutnick said in the last 48 hours or so, and what the president himself has said, this is not to add to anything. It's not going to take taxpayer funds. We're not going to get further in debt if this idea was implemented. This would be, in the president's mind, in the way he analogized it, like a dividend check for shareholders. That's how he thinks of it. If a corporation does well, everybody gets the benefit of that. And he thinks of it this way.
1: He was asked by NBC if he could commit to the dividend checks.
16: I commit that Congress will work through it and find consensus on that like I have to do everything else. We have a small margin in this Congress. We've had the smallest in history, one or two vote margin on every given day. So it takes some time. I never go out and give big commitments on the front end because I've got to work through it. And that's what we do every single day.
17: President Trump promised that to voters, though. You're not willing to double down on that promise?
16: I'll work with the president hand in hand, as I do all the time. We'll deliver for the American people. That's the promise.
1: Not all Republicans are buying into the dividends, though. Florida Governor Ron DeSantis suggested the president or Congress should slash taxes to provide financial relief. He said the Trump dividends could cost the country upward of $1 trillion. I'm Clayton Neville.
15: 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It's 12 after. A frightening flight for a member of Congress after his small plane goes down in a lake. When America in the Morning continues after these messages.
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0: It's 5 till America in the Morning continues. If you're waking up and heading for a fill-up, your eyes are not deceiving you. The national average for a gallon of regular gas has jumped 17 cents since Labor Day, now averaging $4.31 a gallon. Making matters worse, the price of diesel fuel has hit a national average of $6.20. Six states now have gasoline averaging above $5. Just 12 states have regular gas averaging below $4. The feud between Jimmy Kimmel and the FCC is back in focus. Entertainment reporter Kevin Carr has details.
1: Jimmy Kimmel's public feud with the FCC continued last week when he booked Democratic Senate candidate James Tallarico. On Wednesday, Kimmel made this announcement.
2: His FCC has threatened me, threaten our show, threaten our network, ABC, our affiliates, our local stations, based on simple, traditional editorial decisions.
1: The Tallarico interview was scuttled from broadcast and instead posted on YouTube.
2: Why are they so scared of you?
3: Well, they're worried that we're going to win this race in Texas.
1: Tallarico is ahead in the polls in Texas, which hasn't had a Democratic senator since 1993.
3: They are terrified of this movement we're building in Texas, working people coming together across party and race and gender and religion and culture to take on the people at the top who have been screwing us over for far too long now.
1: Kimmel pointed out his long history of interviewing political candidates from both sides of the aisle.
2: I've interviewed a lot of political candidates, from Hillary Clinton to Ted Cruz to Donald Trump himself.
1: While there was no evidence that a threat was made specifically about the Tallarico interview, the show and its network ABC have come under fire from FCC Chairman Brendan Carr in the past. The FCC has new guidance that talk shows are no longer exempt from equal time rules. ABC is currently suing the Trump administration for violating the First Amendment after the FCC ordered early license renewal for 8 ABC-owned stations. This weekend on X, Carr called the Tallarico incident a, quote, hoax to get clicks and donations. I'm Kevin Carr.
0: Oprah Winfrey and former First Lady Michelle Obama were just two of the people at a packed venue in Paris where 30,000 came to see singer Celine Dion take the stage for the first time in 6 years. Dion told the crowd, quote, I promised myself I wouldn't cry, but I don't keep my promises. So here I am singing for you, singing for me, singing for life. Dion sang her signature hits, which included Because You Loved Me and My Heart Will Go On. Dion revealed back in 2022 that she had been diagnosed with the rare neurological condition known as stiff person syndrome, a condition that impacts just one or two out of a million people. That's our show for today, Monday, September 14th, 2026. America in the Morning is produced by Jeff McKay. I'm John Trout. This is Westwood One.
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8: From ABC News, I'm Sherry Preston. Senate Minority Leader Chuck Schumer is calling for an all-Senate AI briefing from administration officials as some of the top AI leaders in the world, including Anthropic's Dario Amodei, issue a call to slow development. Here's ABC's Elizabeth Schulze.
9: In an essay, Amodei, whose company runs Claude, writing, a swarm of rogue AI agents could be capable of taking over the entire internet in just 6 to 12 months, and saying AI could be used for cyber attacks or to create biological weapons. Amade pointing to an incident in July where OpenAI models went rogue, escaping a secure environment controlled by humans and hacking another company called Hugging Face.
10: In a post overnight, OpenAI's Sam Altman wrote that AI companies should do what they can to police themselves, but he too says the industry will need more help from governments if they expect international coordination. The Kennedy Center, once considered the premier arts facility in Washington, D.C., may declare bankruptcy this week unless President Trump's name goes on the building. Here's ABC's Mary Bruce.
11: This warning appears to be part of an effort by Trump's allies to convince a judge that the future of the Kennedy Center hinges on approving Trump's name on the building. Now, the president has offered to help raise funds for the center if he's given name recognition. Lawyers trying to block the name change say, quote, Trump is taking the center hostage and threatening to, in effect, kill it unless he gets his way.
10: Overnight, another federal judge, the second, freezing the president's attempt at limiting mail-in balloting. A major storm leading to dangerous flash flooding in the Northeast over the weekend.
12: Millions of people in the storm's path. Heavy rain flooding areas up and down the I-95 corridor from Delaware to Massachusetts, bringing more than 4 inches of rain to some areas in a matter of hours.
10: ABC's Perry Russum. Oil prices back up amid more fighting in the Middle East, a Houthi attack forcing Saudi Arabia to close a key pipeline. 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
10: Law enforcement officials could now be trying to find who sold Hayden Panettiere the drugs she took before she died in North Carolina last month. Here's ABC's Alex Stone.
15: According to sources, since her death, the investigation has been focused in on what drugs may have played a role in her passing and where they came from. The day before Panettiere died, she flew to South Carolina from L.A. She was unresponsive when paramedics arrived at her boyfriend's apartment. Sources are telling us the investigation could be similar to those of rapper Mac Miller and Friends star Matthew Perry.
10: Pennsylvania officials recording a third death because of measles. A 40-year-old unvaccinated woman, one of the more than 650 in that state who have been sickened.
16: And these are the first deaths there in more than 3 decades. But the Trump administration disputes those numbers. Health Secretary Robert F. Kennedy Jr., a vaccine skeptic, not recognizing the deaths. Remember, RFK and President Trump have cast doubt on the MMR vaccine and ordered it to be broken up. But the CDC describes it as, quote, very safe and effective. Meanwhile, nationwide cases in this nationwide outbreak of top 3,000. That's the most since this disease was declared eliminated here in the U.S. back in 2000.
10: ABC's Olivia Rubin. Lawmakers in Washington are floating the idea of a 32-hour work week. A new bill would gradually lower the overtime threshold from the current 40 hours to 32. Similar legislation has been introduced before, but didn't go anywhere. Sherry Preston, ABC News.
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19: This is Show Me Today, the voice of Missouri. The State Historical Society of Missouri is planning its History on Elm series in Columbia. Beth Pike says the free monthly noontime lectures will focus on Mark Twain, the Battle of St. Louis, Osage culture, and Route 66. Our Sue Danielson has more.
20: We're going on our fourth year with this full season of History on Elm, which is really our signature noon program, held the second Tuesday of the month at the State Historical Society of Missouri, and that is here in Columbia, Missouri at our headquarters. The program has often featured a variety of historians, of artists, authors, anyone that can contribute to the knowledge of Missouri history. And so we've had quite a few different guests on the program. And this fall, again, is kind of a potpourri of sorts. We're going to start off with Megan Rath. She is the director of the Mark Twain Boyhood Home and Museum, which is in Hannibal, Missouri. And so for those of us here in Missouri, we may not actually know that this is the 150th anniversary of when Tom Sawyer, The Adventures of Tom Sawyer, was published. And so we thought it'd be a great opportunity to bring her in and talk a little bit about the legacy of Mark Twain's. It really wasn't his best-selling work during his lifetime, but it certainly has been one of his more popular ones and beloved novels that still endures today. So we're going to talk a little bit about that legacy and Twain's legacy and what all is happening with the museum there in Hannibal as well. So that is Tuesday, September 8th at noon. And that will be followed by, with the 250th anniversary this year of our country, we wanted to bring in some more speakers that will address it. So we are bringing in an author and a practicing attorney, Stephen Kling of St. Louis, who is the expert on the Battle of St. Louis during the American Revolutionary War. In fact, he recently this year helped Louisiana with their own exhibition on the Battle of St. Louis. And so he is somebody that has written several books and authored papers and have been speaking around the state a bit this year. And so we're really excited to bring him in. And he's going to talk about kind of a little known battle that really did make a big impact on Western expansion. And when we look back at it, you know, it was the Revolutionary War, we think, is often was fought in the East. But it was also fought along the Mississippi River, and it was because that played such a pivotal role in shaping the future of the West with the Mississippi River and who was going to control all of that. It really was a very major battle that we see as far as broadening the campaign to drive American and Spanish forces from both sides of the Mississippi River. So that attack, though, however, failed, and it did help preserve the American and Spanish control of the Mississippi Valley, and it certainly influenced the nation's eventual Western expansion. So that's kind of an important talk that we feel that people will really find interesting here in Missouri. Then on November, we will have an Osage artist, Norman Ankers. His work is going to be on display in our art gallery at the State Historical Society of Missouri. And we really see the work that he has done and other artists, Osage artists, as a bridge between our history, our cultural practices, and just the forced removal from Missouri and Arkansas, which happened in the early 1820s. And Of course, many of them settled in the Oklahoma reservation and the Osage reservation there. So November is known as Native American Month, and so we look forward to having this exhibit in time for that month as well to showcase the work of Akers and some other artists. And that's going to be on display in the William Guitar Little Missouri Gallery of Art, which is inside the State Historical Society of Missouri headquarters. And then finally, we're going to finish up Tuesday, December 8th at noon with Spencer Station, 100 Years in the Making. And maybe a lot of your listeners may realize this is the centennial of the Route 66 road. And with that, we've been doing a lot of effort to celebrate Missouri's portion of the famous highway. So we are bringing in Ed Klein, who is going to talk about how he's been able to restore this little historic town. It's got a gas station, a little barber shop, a cafe. All of this has just kind of gone to the wayside, but he has painstakingly restored it, him and his family, back to its glory. And it's just it's wonderful to go back and step in time and see what this one place was. It's over in southwest Missouri, just west, maybe about a half hour west of Springfield is where you will find Spencer Station. And while we were there, we found people who were visiting from, let's see, they were from the Netherlands, they were from Italy, Canada, France. We were just in that one spot. So we know it's getting a lot of world attention because of the restoration work he's been doing. So we have a lot of people who are very interested in how preservation work is being done in the state. So we think that will be a nice way to kind of cap the end of our year.
10: This is Show Me Today, the voice of Missouri. I'm Sue Danielson. Search Show Me Today wherever you get your podcasts. Beth Pike is the communications director for the State Historical Society of Missouri, which is announcing its lineup for its Elm series. Is advanced registration required?
20: We always welcome the public to come and join us if they're in Columbia. These are at our headquarters in person, so it is free to attend. We usually have at least 100 people who come join us, and sometimes it's a packed house with several hundred, but we do invite the public to come in. We're on the right there on the north edge of the University of Missouri campus, so it's a great place to not only take in a program on Missouri history. We have a wonderful art gallery that's open to the public and free, and so it's something else people can visit, along with our research center, and we usually have some corridor exhibits in our building, a really nice bookstore. So there's a lot for people to come and just visit within our headquarter building itself. The noon hour seems to be a real sweet spot because people can take a little break from their lunch where they're working and walk over if they're on campus or in the downtown area. We have a lot of people who are retired. We always invite even those parents who are staying at home because sometimes there's programs that the kids might be interested in listening to as well. So we try to make the program less academic but more just for the public, for anybody who can kind of enjoy and learn something about history. You don't have to be an academic to take all this program in.
10: For those who can't make it to Columbia, what do you recommend? I'm sure you have other resources and programming available on your website.
20: We certainly have a robust website that offers a lot of our on-demand programs, and many of the programs that we show at the History on Elm, because of popularity and people wanting to, who could not attend, were far away at a distance, we often turn a lot of those into webinars. So we invite the guests back and have it as a webinar. Not all of them, but we do quite a bit. But each month we're always offering webinars through the State Historical Society of Missouri. Our executive director, Joel, just did one on Beatlemania in the Ozarks, because the Fab Four spent 4 days of their 1964 tour there in southern Missouri, just taking a break from it all. And so that was a real fun program. We had about 100 people join us. That program will be also made available on our website, and people can access that at shsmo.org. And there's a tab at the top that says On Demand, Videos On Demand, and that's where you can find all of it. Plus, our website offers the Missouri Encyclopedia, Historic Missourian, so there's a lot of material there. If you are researching any newspapers, you can access our online newspapers that way, or historic newspapers that we have. We were founded by the Missouri Press Association in 1898, as a place to store newspapers of the day. We wanted to preserve that first draft of history. And that's what we started at. And then, of course, we expanded into photographs, to manuscripts, to art collections, music collections. So all of that came really from just the State Historical Society starting out as a repository for the state's newspapers. And we have the largest collection of state's newspapers anywhere else, I would say, just from the fact we've been collecting all these since 1898. So that is also something people can access online as well, or they can come in and to our library as well to research the collections and the papers that are not online.
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20: 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But there is no RSVP. Just come if you're able to do that. And that's the second Tuesday of the month, from September all the way through June. We do take off the months of July and August when people are traveling and busy with their summer plans. But we will have programming each the second Tuesday of the month from September through June.
3: That was Beth Pike of the Missouri State Historical Society. 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
21: Welcome back to Show Me Today, the voice of Missouri. A timely topic with the busy football weekend we had. And, of course, the Chiefs kicking off the season tonight. If you follow sports betting, July numbers in Missouri, wagering was down, but sportsbook revenue actually increased. And to make sense of those trends and what this football season could mean for Missouri bettors, Matt Pilger talks with Thomas Leary. He's the senior editor for RotoWire.
30: It's a typical normal summer slowdown that we saw in Missouri in July.
0: With June, obviously, you know, I know Missouri sports fans know, but you have the Stanley Cup Finals, you had the NBA Finals, you also had a good amount of World Cup matches. So it's just a bit more of a fuller, kind of more encompassing sports slate in June. July does tend to be a bit of a slower month for most states. There's obviously MLB going on, but of course you get the All-Star break in there as well as fewer World Cup matches. So I don't think, you know, we're seeing anything too out of the ordinary in Missouri for July. Obviously, it's the first July of Missouri sports betting, so it's kind of one. But I think something that was also interesting is when you look at the handle for July, yes, it was down, but also bettors in Missouri, to their credit, simply won a larger share of their wagers in June. Operators paid out about $234 million in winnings in June, which is about 90% of handle, versus about $217 million in July, which is about 88% of handle. So credit to Missouri sports bettors. They won a bit in June, and then July was a little bit rougher as well.
1: Yeah, we should mention in July they still wagered $246.8 million. So that's still a pretty big number. And despite that slowdown, sports books actually generated more than $21 million in taxable revenue. How does all of that happen, even with the fewer dollars that were wagered in July?
0: Yeah, so a little bit of it is free play deductions, Matt. June carried about a little over $9 million in free play promotional deductions versus only a little bit less than $6 million in July, which also reduced June's taxable revenue relative to handle. So it does get a little bit complicated when you look at all these numbers in the charts. But also something worth noting is that both DraftKings and FanDuel mobile betting, the two largest books in Missouri, they were both carrying thin or negative AGR into June from prior month adjustments. So both rebounded to strong positive AGR in July, which by itself accounts for most of the statewide jump as well.
1: Sure. Now, I know you had mentioned FIFA World Cup was going on. Did Missouri see some increased betting in FIFA World Cup? Do you have any kind of numbers on how FIFA betting went, if you will, in the state of Missouri?
0: Gosh, Matt, I'm sorry. I'll have to follow up with you on that for the FIFA breakdown. But I do think it's a natural assumption to make that certainly helped July numbers, even though they were lean. But outside of MLB and with the lack of NFL college future bets that we saw, I would say that FIFA definitely made up a good percentage of July wagering, but I would have to get back to you with actual figures if that's okay.
1: Yeah, absolutely. College football is underway, and the NFL season is getting ready to start. How much of a boost do sports books typically see there?
0: You know, I think this is what's going to be huge for Missouri in the coming months, Matt, and it's obviously an open secret, but football, especially obviously NFL and NCAA, with all due respect to maybe the CFL bettors out there, but football is the single biggest driver of handle nationally in literally every legal market. States typically see handle multiply several times over the summer baseline months into September from September to January. So right now, it's fair to say football is still just a rounding error in the July, June Missouri sports numbers. It's making up roughly a quarter of 1% of the Missouri numbers right now. That's about to change in a huge way. It's obviously you have the Chiefs will be of specific interest in Missouri, but really just the NFL as a whole. I would expect these numbers to significantly jump over the coming months. So football will be a huge boon to the sports betting market.
1: You're listening to Show Me Today, the voice of Missouri. You can download us wherever you get your favorite podcast. Our guest today is Thomas Leary. He's the senior editor of RotoWire. And we're talking a little bit about Missouri's sports betting numbers. Slow July, but expected to pick up with college football. Kind of looking at Missouri's numbers since legalization, do they suggest that the market is meeting expectations, exceeding expectations, or maybe still finding its footing, if you will?
0: You know, Matt, I would say meeting expectations, and I look forward to having a full calendar year of college and NFL betting numbers to look back on. Something that I think worked a little bit against Missouri as a market was they weren't late to legalize sports betting, but they also weren't among the initial wave of states, including surrounding ones like Kansas. That can affect things with people, you know, having access to sports betting if they cross state lines within a reasonable drive. You know, Missouri launched last December, so they're far from what I would call a mature market without 12 months of data. But I do think, you know, to your point, a total handle of $247 million in July is nothing to sneeze at. I think there's a healthy appetite in Missouri, and I think with Eli Drinkwitz, Andy Reid getting back to work here, having a full season of that coming up for the next 5-6 months, I think we'll have a much clearer snapshot of Missouri, say, by February of next year. It's just a little hard to weigh in after maybe 7-8 months of still a relatively new market in the space.
1: Yeah, absolutely. Any trends in Missouri betting behavior that kind of stand out compared to other states that have recently legalized sports betting?
0: You know, I think Missouri follows the trend we're seeing of a couple true big boy operators and a few others that are still trying to, you know, wedge themselves into the marketplace. DraftKings, FanDuel, BetMGM, they do well in Missouri so far over the first 7-8 months of live betting. I think that's very comparable for almost every other state that we operate and crunch numbers for. DraftKings, FanDuel, BetMGM, they really have their finger on the pulse of incoming sports bettors and mature sports bettors. Sports books like Bet365, Circa, Penn Sports, Fanatics, you know, they're trying to get in on that market and get more of a market share. But I do think after 7-8 months, you know, more casual sports bettors, they'll sign up for a few books at launch. They'll get promotional activities. They'll do odds comparisons across different apps. Once you're live for 6, 7, 8 months, a lot of the more casual bettors do tend to stick with one or two of the sports books. It looks like Missouri is similar to other states in that so far that's tending to be a DraftKings, a BetMGM, a FanDuel. So that's kind of following the trends that we see in other markets. But there is still opportunity for sports books like Bet365, Fanatics to get in there as well.
1: Very, very interesting. We appreciate your analysis, and hopefully we can come back and talk to you after college football and the NFL and kind of see where we're at then.
0: I would love to, Matt. I think the numbers are only going to get bigger. So appreciate Missouri's interest and rooting for the bettors out there.
1: He is Thomas Leary, the senior editor of RotoWire. I'm Matt Pilger, and this is Show Me Today.
2: 10 strangers, one isolated island, and a secret each of them would kill to keep. The Ararock Lyceum Theater presents Agatha Christie's And Then There Were None, September 25th through October 4th. In this classic mystery, the guests begin to die one by one. Who's next? Who can be trusted? And who done it? This story will keep you guessing until the very end. And Then There Were None. 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
21: Welcome back to Show Me Today, the Voice of Missouri. I'm Bill Pollack. The Eads Bridge is one of the most recognizable landmarks in St. Louis, but the story behind the bridge starts long before construction began. Missouri Life magazine writer Chuck Lyons tells the story of James Eads and the bridge that still carries his name, and it first appeared in the June issue of Missouri Life magazine, and it's on MissouriLife.com, and Chuck joins us now. Chuck, welcome. Thank you for joining us. James Eads had quite a story. What was it about his early life on the Mississippi that helped shape the engineer he would become?
8: He had a real hired scrabble background. He was out selling apples on the street to support his family when he was, you know, a teenager, a pre-teenager. But he got involved with the river early. He worked on boats. He traveled the river, and it just became part of his life. And that expertise is kind of what led to the building of the bridge.
21: Yeah, he essentially self-taught himself in engineering. Is that right?
8: Yeah, well, there's a story goes that he was employed by someone in St. Louis, and he used this man's library to study up, and yes, self-educated himself.
21: Yeah. Now, before he worked on the bridge, he was instrumental during the Civil War. Can you talk about how he

0: How does he come into the mix, and how does his story work into St. Louis's history?
1: Well, the way I understand it, St. Louis and Chicago were kind of rivals. And the question was who was going to be the first to connect the east and the west, east of the river and the west of the river. And St. Louis decided to build a bridge, and a number of people spoke up, and Eads was selected to do it because of his background on the river and because, I guess, people had confidence in him. I'll tell you a story. We're getting out of sync in time here, but after he built the bridge, he hired a circus elephant to walk across it as a demonstration of the stability of the bridge. So he was kind of a showman too, and it was to his advantage. Yeah. So he was picked through the bridge, and he did it.
0: Yeah. So Eads was selected as the chief engineer for the bridge, but this was his first bridge. He'd never done anything like this before.
1: I don't think he had, and I also don't think there had been a bridge built with as big an arch as he used. And it hadn't. There had been no bridge built with the steel the way he used it. They'd built iron bridges before that. So, yes, you're right.
0: Yeah.
1: He had never built a bridge before, but he seemed to manage okay.
0: Yeah. And you talk about James Eads being a bit of a showman. Do you think that came into play? Because, I mean, why would people get behind him and believe that he was the right man for the job?
1: I think he by doing all these things, he also gave himself publicity, and he got his name around, and people knew him, and people knew what he could do and knew what he had done, and he got the job.
0: What makes the Eads Bridge such an important piece of St. Louis and Missouri history? It's been standing for more than 150 years.
1: Well, as we say, it connected the east and the west, and it made... You know, before that, if you wanted to send a truckload of potatoes from Philadelphia to Kansas City, you would take them as far as St. Louis, load them onto ferries, carry them across the river, load them on a train again, and go to Kansas City. And the bridge did away with that. The bridge allowed people to ship whatever they wanted to ship from the East Coast into the West. That was new.
0: Chuck Lyons joining us here on Show Me Today. He writes for Missouri Life magazine, missourilife.com, and his story on James Eads and the bridge that he built across the Mississippi, and before that was building iron ships for the Civil War. After he builds the bridge, what happens to James Eads?
1: He just kept on doing what he was doing. He went down to New Orleans and worked on the entryway to New Orleans. Apparently, when the Mississippi empties into the Gulf, it carries a lot of dirt with it, a lot of soil with it. And there's a continual problem, or there was a continual problem, with sandbanks being built up and blocking the entrance to the river. And he somehow did away from that, and I'm not sure the technology of it, but he created a permanent entryway. Big deal. That's a big deal.
0: Yeah.
1: Before you jump, I want to tell you something else.
0: Yeah.
1: Before you jump off, and it says in the article, the bridge was not only useful, the bridge was not only new, it was not only groundbreaking, as they say, but it was beautiful. And Walt Whitman, the poet, was in St. Louis after the bridge had been built, and he spent a lot of time walking around, and he looked at the bridge often, and he wrote, I'm going to read you a quote here, "I have haunted the river every night lately where I could get a look at the bridge by moonlight. It is indeed a structure of perfection and beauty unsurpassable, and I never tire of it." Beauty unsurpassable.
0: Chuck,
1: it's touching.
0: It is, yeah. And I was going to ask you this: as you're reading that quote, what is it about bridges that not just draw? I mean, it draws a lot of us in

0: by the beauty and the structure and the what do you think that is about bridges?
1: Interesting question. Well, they bridge, for one thing. They're a verb as well as a noun, and they bring us together. They unite, perhaps. They encourage us to mingle. There is something there. You're close to something, but I can't put my finger on it better than that, Bill.
0: Yeah, no, that's a good explanation. So as you were researching EADS and the bridge for this story, Missouri Life Magazine, was there one thing that surprised you most about either the man or what he accomplished?
1: I'm very impressed by his background. I told you about the story about him selling apples on the street when he was 12 or 13 years old. And he was one of those guys who kind of believed in himself right from the beginning. And he moved forward and he did what he thought he could do. And he did it. He was self-motivated, certainly, but more than that, he was some kind of a genius in a way.
0: Yeah. I don't know if you'll be able to answer this, Chuck, because I'm trying to think of a modern day comparison, but what would you equate to today of somebody back then building a bridge with no experience, really, a self-taught engineer building a bridge?
1: Without thinking about that, when you asked the question, name Elon Musk popped up in my head. Mm. So maybe that would be my answer.
0: Yeah.
1: He has broken ground. Musk has done things other people haven't done. He's spread out the envelope, you know?
0: Yeah. And maybe the only advantage that Elon had was he had the money and the backing behind it. James, yeah, James kind of did this all on his own from selling apples. What a fascinating story. Yeah, Missouri Life Magazine, the June issue, MissouriLife.com, the life and the achievements of James Eads. Great research and a great story. Chuck Lyons, thank you for joining us.
1: Oh, thank you for having me.
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0: Thanks for listening to Show Me Today, a backyard discovery that may be one in hundreds of millions to lay eyes on. That's exactly what Heather Hardy found in her own backyard, a white and black monarch butterfly. Cameron Connor talks to Heather about the discovery, and Tad Yankowski, senior entomologist at the Sophia M. Sachs Butterfly House, about this rare find.
15: Heather, just to give people context, can we first start off by how you laid eyes on this thing and what exactly a certified monarch way station is?
16: Yeah, sure. So a certified monarch way station is an area of land that has a lot of native plants as well as different varieties of milkweed to support the monarch population. So in my yard, I have two different varieties of milkweed. I have common milkweed and swamp milkweed, and I have over 20 just milkweed plants alone, and then just a lot of other native plants to support, you know, the pollinators. I was just outside counting monarch caterpillars in my backyard one morning because we have so many right now, and taking video for a speaker series that we're putting on with the city. I'm the chair of the Bridgeton Beautification Commission. So we're doing this native plant speaker series, and I've been sending reels of pollinators to the secretary, and I was just out recording and saw this butterfly I've never seen before, and immediately was like, this is weird. And my husband was like, oh my gosh, call the butterfly house. I'm like, okay, and here we are.
15: Miraculous. And Tad Yankowski will bring you into the conversation, senior entomologist at the Sophia M. Sachs Butterfly House. Can you just kind of describe how necessary certified monarch way stations are to support the monarch butterfly population, and then how rare seeing a white and black monarch butterfly truly is?
17: Yeah, I think there's, you know, no coincidence or surprise that this butterfly was spotted at a monarch way station. These are areas set up specifically to help native butterflies, native pollinators, especially monarchs. If you want to help the monarch butterfly, we always tell people plant native wildflowers, plant native milkweeds, also plant things that are blooming in the fall that will attract these butterflies and give them food as they prepare for their migration to Mexico. And so when she said she saw this rare butterfly at a monarch way station, I was not at all surprised to hear that news. I was surprised, though, to hear that it was another black and white monarch. We had one spotted about 8 years ago in St. Charles County, and a butterfly observer that had been trained at the butterfly house reached out to us then and said they found this surprising find in their backyard. We found that it was the first recorded black and white monarch in Missouri since 1908. Last year, there was a second one found in the Kansas City region. And Heather's black and white monarch is believed to be only the third confirmed sighting of one in almost 120 years.
16: That's crazy.
15: Crazy is right. What's crazy? We're talking about the white and black monarch butterfly that was spotted in Heather Hardy's backyard. She has a certified monarch way station. And we've also brought in Tad Yankowski, senior entomologist at the Sophia M. Sachs Butterfly House in St. Louis, to kind of describe how rare this truly is. Of course, this is still Show Me Today, the voice of Missouri. Search Show Me Today wherever you get your podcasts. I'm Cameron Connor. And Tad, I was reading up on the St. Louis NPR page about the article they posted that you participated in, and it seems like part of the reason why white and black isn't as common is because it doesn't do a great job of telling predators that this might not be the best thing to eat. You know, when we were all younger, whether we participated in scouts or watched numerous types of nature documentaries, they kind of give you an idea of if something's out in nature and it's very bright and colorful, it's probably not the best thing to eat, it could be venomous, all sorts of different conclusions of stay away or warning. But with the white and black ones, it's not really the case, or at least it doesn't give that off.
17: Well, the colors of the monarch are very much nature's warning colors, saying, hey, you know, leave me alone. I'm probably going to taste really bad. The orange and black in nature are warning colors. It's no coincidence that if you go on the highway and you see road work ahead, it's the same color pattern. Even in humans, it says warning. You need to be aware of this. And so if the black and white monarch lacks that orange pigment that warns predators, it absolutely will hurt its chances of surviving long enough to mate and pass on its genes. However, there's also a mix of genes that are happening to express this black and white color, and they are incredibly rare. So you have this color working against the monarch's ability to survive long term, but also the, you know, mix of genes that have to line up just right with these recessive traits for the butterfly to even be black and white. It's such a long shot that these butterflies are incredibly rare in the wild.
15: Heather, I'd love to bring you back into the conversation to talk more about your certified monarch way station. Is this something that you always wanted to develop in your backyard? Was it something that you found inspiration through? How exactly did you realize you wanted to create one of these?
16: No. So I love plants. Like, I have so many plants. I'm a plant hoarder. Love them so much. So plants were really my thing. My youngest daughter loves insects and she loves going to the butterfly house. So we would go there all the time. And I believe it was on a visit there that there's a native plant sale going on, probably by like Wild Ones, which I'm now a member of that also. But she loved butterflies. We bought milkweed and just grew from there. And then the more that I learned about, you know, how important these native species are and supporting pollinators, the more I decided to put it into my yard work as far as like native species and creating a safe habitat for them to thrive in.
15: And Tad, from what I was reading in the NPR article, it seems as if Hawaii might be the place where you have the best chance to find one of these things. Is that right?
17: There is one island in the Hawaiian island chain where the monarch butterfly population likely went through a bottleneck many, many years ago, where only a few individual butterflies survived. But at least one, if not multiple of those butterflies were carriers for this recessive gene that makes them black and white. So as a result, today, as many as 10% of the butterflies found on that island are black and white monarchs. So outside of that island, you can basically never expect to find one of these flying in the wild. But if you really want to see one, you can travel to that island in Hawaii, or maybe this fall, keep an eye out in Bridgeton.
15: How about we bring things back local to the North American migration that monarch butterflies go on down to Mexico? Tad, can you just kind of outline how miraculous of an experience this is for anyone that hasn't experienced kind of the story of the monarch butterfly before and what they go through to make this happen?
17: The monarch migration, you know, you can use any superlative to describe it. It's amazing. It's unique. It is, to me, mind-blowing that individual butterflies that emerged from their chrysalis in southern Canada may travel 3,000 miles all the way to central Mexico in the same tree-covered mountains that their ancestors left three or four generations prior. And they will overwinter for 3 to 6 months, basically refrigerated on the mountaintops in central Mexico. And then when spring comes, they begin their journey north. If they're lucky, they may make it as far north as St. Louis or other areas in Missouri. Most of them only make it to the Gulf Coast states. And then over the next 3 to 4 generations, they will expand north, looking for milkweed, looking for wildflowers to fuel them as they travel north, looking for milkweed to lay eggs on. And then they sort of recolonize North America before the fall comes again. Right about now, they're starting to head back south to Mexico.
15: And to put icing on the cake, Tad, at the Sophia M. Sachs Butterfly House, have you all ever had a white and black monarch butterfly on display that is live?
17: We have never had a live black and white monarch. We have actually a black and white monarch that's on display in our Small Wonders area. We have a Butterflies of the World display. And we actually, many years ago, were able to get one of the black and white monarchs from Hawaii. And it is actually on display. And you can see that if you visit us, you can check out the Butterflies of the World and maybe take a selfie with a black and white monarch that outside of that display, I doubt that I will ever see. Myself.
15: Well, Heather, thanks for putting up the good fight, creating one of these certified Monarch way stations, and Tad, thanks for help describing all of this to us.
16: Yeah, thank you so much for having us.
17: Thanks for having me, and Heather, thanks for sharing it with me.
16: Yeah, thank you, Tad.
15: This is Show Me Today, the voice of Missouri.
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0: All right, the Chiefs are back tonight, and so is Patrick Mahomes. An incredible story back about a month earlier than expected from his knee surgery in December.
24: A lot of work, a lot of great people around me, trainers, Brittany, my family, supporting me. But now we get to go out there and play the sport that I love. So super excited. I get to play at Arrowhead against a great opponent, and then go out there and be myself.
0: Yeah, Chiefs and Broncos tonight, and he'll be wearing a knee brace.
24: It was kind of designed for my type of injury. I was kind of one of the first people to get it, and I'm very comfortable with it, and that's why I've practiced throughout OTAs and training camp, and then now it'll be in the season, is to kind of prepare myself to be comfortable with it, and I don't even think about it when I have it on.
0: And to ask him if he's going to change his style of play, he's got to go out and do what he does best.
24: I don't think it'll be anything crazy. You just go out there, play football. Usually you get hit it once or twice, and you're kind of like, all right, I got to go out there and play. And so I'm excited just to be out there on the field again with my teammates and try to find a way to get a win.
0: Yeah, and it'll be great to see.
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25: From ABC News, I'm Sherry Preston. OpenAI CEO Sam Altman, the latest to speak in favor of regulation in the AI space. His comments follow rival Anthropic CEO Dario Amodei's warning over the weekend that a swarm of AI agents could be capable of taking over the entire internet in 6 to 12 months. ABC's Elizabeth Schulze says those in the Trump administration who'd be doing the regulating, however, aren't jumping in to help.
26: Trump's former AI czar firing back at the tech CEOs, saying, "You guys are the frontier. Stop pretending you need anyone else's permission. Stop pretending the motivation to slow down is purely altruistic." Lawmakers now scrambling to keep up, some supporting bipartisan legislation to create an AI kill switch, while House Speaker Mike Johnson says tech companies should regulate themselves.
25: Minority Leader Chuck Schumer says he's pushing for an all-Senate briefing on AI from the Trump administration. As federal investigators work to determine the cause of the deadly Amazon cargo plane crash in Miami last week, Amazon has cut ties with that carrier.
27: Amazon has paused its contract with Miami-based 21 Air after last week's deadly crash involving one of its cargo jets. Five people were killed when a 21 Air Boeing 767 with Amazon markings overran the runway at Miami.
25: ABC's Jim Ryan. The price for a barrel of Brent crude oil now trading at $108 a barrel, and gas costs $1.30 a gallon more than it did before the war.
28: Regular gas is now averaging $4.31 a gallon, up 16 cents in a week, while diesel has hit a record of $6.20 a gallon.
29: I think they're insanely high, insanely high. I don't think it's fair right now to the consumers.
28: President Trump blames Ukraine, not the crisis in the Middle East, for causing diesel prices to skyrocket.
25: ABC's Karen Hua. Officials at the Kennedy Center are warning it could file for bankruptcy and close as soon as tomorrow unless President Trump's name is added to the building. A judge has said only Congress can do that. You're listening to ABC News.
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25: Wisconsin Congressman and candidate for Governor Tom Tiffany and his pilot were involved in a plane crash Sunday in Lake Wausau.
32: As we went to our final approach, the plane lost power. And Len said to me, we are going down. pull your seatbelt tight.
25: Sounds pretty calm. They stood on the sinking plane, then had to swim to a sandbar where they were eventually rescued. Both had minor injuries. Hundreds of business leaders from around the world are in Canada this week as Prime Minister Mark Carney makes the pitch they should invest there. This comes amid the trade war between Canada and the U.S., with tariffs going up on both sides of the border. The slowest animal on the planet's about to get some help from the humans. ABC's Wayne Cabot with more on the fight to save the sloths.
6: Sloths spend most of their lives upside down in trees, unless they're put in zoos, like the one in Orlando, where several have died. The deaths prompting Florida wildlife officials to impose mandatory inspections and permitting. This year, 13 sloths were rescued from Sloth World in Orlando. Five didn't survive. Bandit, Dumpling, Habanero, Willow, and Mr. Ginger. As babies, sloths learn what to eat by licking the lips of their mother. Wayne Cabot, ABC News.
25: The Sloth Conservation Foundation says three of the seven known species of sloths are threatened with extinction. I'm Sherry Preston, ABC News.
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12: 445-4489. Yeah!
1: This is America in the Morning from Westwood One. Good morning, I'm John Trout. It's Monday, September 14th, 2026. Here's what's coming up on America in the Morning.
13: President Trump visits Ireland and talks artificial intelligence, Ukraine, Iran, and a lot more. I'm John Stolness in Washington.
14: Continued reaction to a promise made by President Trump surrounding $5,000 checks. I'm Clayton Neville.
15: Congressman Tom Tiffany and pilot Leonard Boltz had to swim to safety after making an emergency landing in a Wisconsin lake. I'm Julie Walker.
16: Police announced the arrest of a suspect in the killing of a black woman who was found hanging from a tree in Jackson, Mississippi. I'm Donna Water.
17: The Atlantic hurricane season so far has been quiet. I'm Ed Donahue.
1: Wall Street facing pressure of a possible interest rate hike and higher gas prices. And history is set to be made at the airport in Nashville, Tennessee. All ahead on America in the Morning.
0: It's 7 after. President Trump spent the weekend in Ireland, where he met with the Irish Prime Minister, as well as the nation's president, and attended the Irish Open Golf Tournament at his resort in Doonbeg, but also had remarks on Ukraine, Iran, gas prices, and artificial intelligence. John Stolness with a recap from Washington.
13: President Trump arrived in Dublin Saturday, greeted by the sounds of the American National Anthem, as well as Taoiseach Micheál Martin, where the two discussed trade and building on a strong relationship between Ireland and the U.S. At one point, the president was asked by reporters about the possibility of the Republic of Ireland and Northern Ireland reunifying.
2: I'd love to see it unified. I think it would be a great feather in everybody's cap if that happened. It's going to happen eventually.
13: Trump's statement on the sensitive subject drew a sharp response from both sides. Also, the president was asked about Iran-backed Houthi rebels attacking a Saudi pipeline over the weekend that had become a primary way to move oil through the Middle East with the Strait of Hormuz restricted. The president said he talked to the crown prince about it.
2: I can just say everything's going to work out fine and dandy.
13: Trump also commented on the state of the war with Iran.
2: I think very soon, I think it'll be probably right after the terms, they're trying to hold out as long as they can and complicate the election, but I think people are wise to it because Iran cannot have a nuclear weapon.
13: Yesterday, the president spent the day at his golf resort in Doonbeg to watch the final round of the Irish Open. During the match, he told reporters the record high price of diesel fuel was the result of Ukraine targeting Russian diesel output, an act he urged Ukrainian President Volodymyr Zelensky to stop.
3: He has to stop knocking out diesel fuel in Russia. Let him go after targets, but not diesel fuel, because he's causing a shortage of diesel.
13: Closer to home, Trump responded to calls from the leaders of the top artificial intelligence companies over the weekend to slow the AI race, as models are growing to a point where some high-level insiders believe there's a 10% chance they could wipe out humanity.
3: We're leading China in AI. We're the most sophisticated country in the world. And frankly, I want to keep it that way, because whoever wins AI wins. And we can put guardrails, we can do this and that, but I think you have a lot of negative forces that are bringing it up that shouldn't be bringing it up, and they're bringing up things that won't happen.
13: The president also said Canada wants to make a trade deal badly with the U.S., something disputed yesterday by top Canadian officials. John Stolness, Washington.
0: Politicians continue to react to a promise President Trump recently made to offer Americans $5,000 checks if they vote to keep Republicans in control of Congress. Correspondent Clayton Neville reports the House Majority Leader has made it clear that the promise must first be approved by both the House and Senate before it can become a reality.
14: The promise of $5,000 dividend checks was made by the president last week during a first-of-its-kind Republican midterm convention in Dallas.
4: If the Republicans win the House of Representatives and the United States Senate, both of them, I will issue a dividend to every adult citizen in the United States of America for $5,000.
14: Since the announcement, there's been pushback by Republicans and by Democrats, questioning the president's authority to write the checks without congressional approval and potentially adding to America's debt. House Speaker Mike Johnson was on NBC's Meet the Press.
5: Let me just say, no, we don't want to add to the debt. But if you look at what Commerce Secretary Lutnick said in the last 48 hours or so and what the president himself has said, this is not to add to anything. It's not going to take taxpayer funds. We're not going to get further in debt if this idea was implemented. This would be, in the president's mind, in the way he analogized it, like a dividend check for shareholders. That's how he thinks of it. If a corporation does well, everybody gets the benefit of that. And he thinks of it this way.
14: He was asked by NBC if he could commit to the dividend checks.
5: I commit that Congress will work through it and find consensus on that like I have to do everything else. We have a small margin in this Congress. We've had the smallest in history, 1 or 2 vote margin on every given day. So it takes some time. I never go out and give big commitments on the front end because I've got to work through it. And that's what we do every single day.
12: President Trump promised that to voters, though. You're not willing to double down on that promise?
5: I'll work with the president hand in hand, as I do all the time, and we'll deliver for the American people. That's the promise.
14: Not all Republicans are buying into the dividends, though. Florida Governor Ron DeSantis suggested the president or Congress should slash taxes to provide financial relief. He said the Trump dividends could cost the country upward of $1 trillion. I'm Clayton Neville.
0: 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It's 12 after. A frightening flight for a member of Congress after his small plane goes down in a lake. When America in the Morning continues after these messages.
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0: Welcome back here with America in the Morning. A reprieve from triple-digit heat in the Southwest. First, a look at the Northeast with AccuWeather.com meteorologist Carrie Schwendenhammer.
1: High pressure has moved into control across the Northeast, and as a result, we're expecting pretty nice weather with low humidity and a good deal of sunshine anywhere from Boston on down to Philadelphia, back toward Cleveland and Buffalo as well. And certainly there could be a shower early in the morning for places like the Cape and Cape Cod and maybe into eastern Long Island. But again, much of the region looking at dry weather, a nice reprieve from some of the flooding rainfall and certainly from the humidity as well. Across the southeast, thunderstorms will fire up from Charleston and even Cape Hatteras down toward Florida. We may see temperatures getting as high as the mid-90s in Atlanta, upper 90s in Birmingham, and even near 100 in Memphis. The southern plains are certainly going to bake during the day today. Temperatures reaching above 100 in Oklahoma City and portions of North Texas as well, getting very close in San Antonio. Thunderstorms a possibility for Houston, New Orleans, and on up toward the Wichita area as well. Meanwhile, wet weather in the form of rain on the agenda here for portions of the Dakotas, getting into Minnesota and the upper Midwest as well. It should stay north and west of Chicago during the day, maybe a couple of showers and a heavier thunderstorm later at night, and that could lead to flooding problems in Chicago. Some thunderstorms on tap for Albuquerque and Phoenix, but much of the west will be rain-free, especially in the northwest. San Francisco looking pretty good during the day. And that's the weather across America. Mostly sunny with near-record heat in Dallas, the high near 100. Could have a thunderstorm in Jacksonville, the high 93. That's the nation's weather. I'm AccuWeather meteorologist Carrie Schwendenhammer.
0: It's 16 after. This is America in the Morning. There was a serious scare for a member of Congress after a small plane he was flying in landed in a lake, forcing the Wisconsin Republican and his pilot to swim to safety. Correspondent Julie Walker has more.
2: Congressman Tom Tiffany and pilot Leonard Boltz had to swim to safety after making an emergency landing in a Wisconsin lake Saturday night.
3: Water rescue, airboat, Battalion 1.
2: That's audio from Broadcastify.com of emergency responders being called to Lake Wausau after their single-engine, four-seat Beechcraft Bonanza lost power as it approached the nearby airport.
4: Battalion, we have two victims in the water. We're just pulling them out now.
2: Tiffany posting on social media, they went to the hospital and are okay. Both were treated for minor injuries, including a cut above Tiffany's eye that required stitches. The Republican congressman who's running for Wisconsin governor was returning from the La Crosse County Lincoln Day dinner when the plane made the emergency landing in the water and began to submerge. They were able to call 911 before they began swimming. I'm Julie Walker.
0: Police in Mississippi say they expect more arrests in the death of a woman found hanging from a tree last month that spurred outrage and race concerns. As correspondent Donna Warder reports, more questions are being raised after a man was taken into custody.
5: Police announced the arrest of a suspect in the killing of 29-year-old Tasia Fortune, a black woman who was found hanging from a tree last month in the backyard of an abandoned home in Jackson, Mississippi. Members of the community feared that Fortune's killing may have had to do with her race.
6: Mr. Ratliff was not at the location when officers arrived. However, as our staff and team were returning to JPD headquarters, they encountered Mr. Ratliff walking along Capitol Street. Officers took him into custody without any incident.
5: At a news conference, Jackson Police Chief Rochelle Brackney says the suspect is a black man, 51-year-old Jacques Ratliff, and that other arrests could come.
6: We cannot speculate about the nature or the manner in which Ms. Fortune was killed beyond what has been officially determined by the medical examiner. We owe it to Ms. Fortune, to her family, and the integrity of this investigation to let the evidence guide us.
5: Police say Ratliff had an association with Fortune, but would not elaborate on their relationship. I'm Donna Warder.
0: It's 19 after. Investors on Wall Street on edge with a looming interest rate hike. Business news is next when America in the Morning continues after these messages.

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5: The fuel most Americans rarely think about could become a major political issue in the midterm elections. After diesel prices hit a new national record and climbed above $6 per gallon. That according to Fox Business. As prices rise, businesses face higher transportation and operating costs that can ripple through the economy and push up the price of everyday goods. Diesel averaged $3.69 per gallon in January of last year, but has since climbed to a record $6.20 a gallon, according to AAA. Wall Street will be dealing with a series of challenging issues this week, which includes oil prices surging following the Iran-backed Houthis taking a strategic island in the waterway that leads to the Red Sea and Suez Canal, and Iranian attacks that led Saudi Arabia to shut down a key pipeline. In addition, the Federal Reserve will meet this week to discuss interest rates, and despite demands from President Trump to lower them, inflation will likely lead to an interest rate hike, which would come at a time when mortgage rates pushed past 7%. From Wall Street, correspondent Seth Sutel.
6: I'm Seth Sutel, and this is the week ahead on Wall Street. Markets are getting an important update on interest rates this week. The Federal Reserve is expected to raise its benchmark rate at its latest policy meeting, which winds up on Wednesday. Inflation has been consistently coming in ahead of the Fed's 2% target. Fed Chair Kevin Warsh has promised to deliver price stability. The Fed's main tool for fighting inflation is raising its short-term interest rate, which makes borrowing money more expensive. That has the effect of tapping the brakes on the economy. Markets are also getting an update on retail sales for August on Wednesday. That report could shed more light on how Americans are feeling about the economy. Seth Sutel, New York.
5: Oracle founder Larry Ellison has entered into a trading plan that would allow him to sell up to 50 million of his shares in the software company, or $7.5 billion worth of stock at the current price, that according to CNBC. An unusual move for Ellison, who's held on to a substantial part of the company that he launched in 1977. He controls over 40% of Oracle. 24 past. The surprisingly quiet Atlantic hurricane season. That when America in the Morning continues after these messages.
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0: 26 after, this is America in the Morning. We've heard a lot about hurricanes in the Pacific Ocean, but Eastern America has seen very little in terms of named storms. Correspondent Ed Donahue reports on a lack of hurricanes in the Atlantic.
1: The Atlantic hurricane season so far has been quiet. No hurricanes have formed yet in the Atlantic this year, and none are likely to form for at least another week. The reason? An enormous El Nino is crushing storms before they get going. Forecasters say 2026 is the longest a season has begun without a storm that has reached winds of 74 miles per hour to qualify as a hurricane, at least in the satellite era. People living near the Atlantic, though, should not let their guard down. Several experts point to 1992, which kicked off late with devastating Hurricane Andrew. Meantime, in the Pacific, El Nino is revving up tropical cyclone activity. So far this year, storm activity in the eastern Pacific has nearly doubled, with hurricanes lasting much longer than usual. I'm Ed Donahue.
0: In politics, it's not unusual for Democrats and Republicans to be on opposing sides of an issue. However, in Nashville, the politicians on the Airport Authority are coming together for an historic name change. Lisa Dwyer reports at Nashville's International Airport. You'll soon be departing from Parton.
2: In Nashville, Tennessee, Republican and Democratic leaders are in an ugly partisan battle over who controls the city's airport. But they agree on one thing. It should be renamed to honor the state's favorite daughter, Dolly Parton. Parton, who passed away 2 weeks ago, has previously declined such honors. The state-controlled Metropolitan Nashville Airport Authority has unanimously approved a motion to begin the renaming process. While the process could take a year or more, the change would make Parton the first woman whose name adorns one of America's 50 busiest airports. I'm Lisa Dwyer.
0: America in the Morning for Monday, September 14th, 2026 is produced by Jeff McKay. I'm John Trout. This is Westwood One.
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0: This is America in the Morning from Westwood One. Coming up this half hour.
1: Officials say Yemen's Iranian-backed Houthi rebels have captured a strategic island at the southern entrance to the Red Sea. I'm Ed Donahue.
12: President Trump's son-in-law and peace negotiator is taking heat for suggesting Ukraine give up territory to Russia.
13: Ukraine does not want to do that.
12: I'm Jim Roop.
14: The highly watched Lindsey Clancy trial ended in a mistrial with a lot of controversy. I'm Katie Clark.
15: Republicans sticking with a controversial candidate ahead of the midterms. I'm Clayton Neville.
16: Major tech consensus, AI should slow down. I'm the new old tech guy, Chuck Paul.
17: Jimmy Kimmel pulls an interview from broadcast and drops it onto YouTube. I'm Kevin Carr.
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0: America in the Morning continues, and it appears today's active weather will take place in the central part of the nation. Here's AccuWeather.com meteorologist Kerry Schwindenhammer.
1: It is certainly going to be active across the nation's midsection. We're going to be seeing rain at times for places like Minneapolis, Sioux Falls, Bismarck, and Fargo. And that's going to keep temperatures at bay, only getting into the mid-60s in Fargo and in Minneapolis. A little bit better in Bismarck, mid-70s. But once you start heading into the central plains, that's where temperatures will start to peak in the 80s and even the 90s. In fact, Wichita, Kansas, getting up to 99. Oklahoma City, right around the 100-degree mark as well. And there will be some spotty thunderstorms around, although it looks like a lot of the activity is going to be across Nebraska and into Kansas, and then another batch down across the Gulf Coast from Texas into Louisiana. More thunderstorms will fire up across the Carolinas, especially right along the coast, down through parts of Florida as well, and temperatures generally in the 90s. The Northeast, in contrast, looking at really nice weather during the day today. It's going to be dry and sunny in Philadelphia and in New York City as well, Boston as well. And there could be a spotty shower just to start the day on Cape Cod, maybe along the eastern part of Long Island. It looks like a really nice day setting up for us. No travel problems for Detroit either. And even Chicago, if there's any kind of delays, it's probably going to be later in the nighttime hours tonight. In contrast, we're looking at some thunderstorms keeping us at bay across portions of the southwest. Phoenix, Albuquerque, Colorado Springs, even into Denver, there could be some thunderstorms. In the northwest, a spotty shower towards Seattle, but dry weather for Portland, and it looks dry in places like San Francisco and Los Angeles as well. That's the nation's weather. I'm AccuWeather meteorologist Kerry Schwindenhammer.
0: 23 till. You're with America in the Morning. As the price of diesel fuel has hit an all-time record in the U.S., the price of gasoline could soon follow after Saudi Arabia shut down their key pipeline that supplies 4% of global oil supplies following an Iranian drone attack, and the Iran-backed Houthis took control of two key islands in the waterway that leads ships to the Suez Canal. Correspondent Ed Donahue reports.
2: Officials say Yemen's Iranian-backed Houthi rebels have captured a strategic island at the southern entrance to the Red Sea. Celebrations were seen across Yemen after Houthis captured Mayoun. It's their biggest territorial gains in years and could boost Iran's strategy of driving up world oil and gas prices to pressure the U.S. and open a new front in the Iran war. Houthi military spokesperson Yahya Sari says seven military divisions from the Saudi enemy's amassed forces, comprising 38 military brigades, were struck, and hundreds of their personnel were killed or captured. Saudi Arabia says it shut down the east-west pipeline as a precaution after it was attacked.
3: It could end before the midterm, but it'll end after the midterm. Iran, I will tell you this. Iran wants to make a deal so badly. They're calling constantly. They want to make a deal. They got to make the right deal. I'm not going to make a deal that's no good.
2: Iraq says attacks on a key Saudi oil pipeline were launched from its territory. The Saudi Foreign Ministry blames the attacks on several drones that came from Iraq. An Iraqi commander was fired. President Trump says he thinks Iran is responsible.
4: They're on the balls of their feet right now, but I think they are. They've been in charge of that for a while.
2: Speaking in Ireland, the president says there have been discussions with the Iran-backed Houthi rebels.
4: The Houthis called us, and they don't want to fight with us. They let us know. They don't want to fight with us. They don't want me to go after them. They don't want us to go after them.
2: The Houthis have said they are only targeting neighboring Saudi Arabia's shipping. The president says he recently talked with the Saudi crown prince.
4: He's a good friend of mine, and I can just say everything's going to work out fine and dandy.
2: I'm Ed Donahue.
0: President Trump's special envoy and son-in-law, Jared Kushner, is receiving criticism for suggesting Ukraine may be holding up the peace process in its war with Russia. Jim Roop reports that Kushner suggested Ukraine give land for peace with the Kremlin, a plan receiving no support from Ukraine's president.
5: The war between Ukraine and Russia, while it began in 2014 with Russia seizing Crimea, a full-scale invasion of Ukraine by Russia began in February of 2022. President Trump's peace negotiators, Jared Kushner and Steve Witkoff, have been attempting to get the two sides to reach a peace deal. Kushner, over the weekend, speaking via video to the Yalta European Summit in Kiev.

0: Kyiv, or the Yes Summit, suggested to end the war, Ukraine merely needs to concede territory.
1: President Putin's laid out his line of what he wants to achieve. If Ukraine, you know, wanted to withdraw to that line, then obviously, you know, we have the rest of the deal set up and put together. Ukraine right now does not want to do that.
0: Every proposal to end the war presented by Russia has included Ukraine having to give up territory Russian President Vladimir Putin wants. Ukraine has been an independent nation since the Cold War ended in 1991. One of the initial reasons Putin wanted to seize Ukraine is to keep it from joining NATO. Ukraine President Volodymyr Zelensky has said he would not join NATO, conceding to that demand before Russia even invaded. Zelensky tells CNN, however, joining NATO is not necessarily off the table. And speaking through an interpreter, says while joining NATO could mean some security guarantees for Ukraine, Ukraine and NATO would also mean security guarantees for Russia.
2: As a NATO member, Ukraine will not be able to use its weapon to do anything threatening them, because everything would be only possible diplomatically.
0: He also says he wanted Kushner and Witkoff to go to Kyiv to see the situation firsthand.
2: It's how challenging it may be to live in between airstrikes.
0: Meantime, President Trump has spoken out about Ukraine's air attacks on Russia's diesel refineries.
3: Let him go after targets, but not diesel fuel, because he's causing a shortage of diesel.
0: The national average per gallon price of diesel is above $6. Rising gas prices all around continue, as does the war between Russia and Ukraine. I'm Jim Roop.
4: Jurors involved in the Lindsey Clancy murder trial are speaking out, not about the prosecution or defense attorneys, but the lone holdout juror who forced a mistrial in the Massachusetts case. Katie Clark reports that lone juror, who has yet to speak publicly, is facing domestic violence allegations and questions about how he handled himself in the jury room. And one governor of a southern state is saying that lone holdout juror is welcome in his state.
5: Lindsey Clancy admitted to killing her three children. The trial was to determine if she's responsible for the crimes or not guilty by reason of a lack of criminal responsibility. The defense said that Clancy was over-medicated. Prosecution said that she planned it out and knew right from wrong. Out of the 12 jurors, only one held the belief that she was criminally responsible. After the mistrial, the lone juror's identity has been made public. Jurors on NBC 10 Boston.
6: He would not interact with us.
7: He was very arrogant. He really did not take anything that anybody said.
5: Juror Paula Devlin speaking on CBS Saturday morning.
8: We knew that this was a turning point, and this would be something that could change something to make it better. You know, justice for those children is this never happening again.
5: Media reports say that the juror has a history of domestic violence allegations that were dismissed. He has an eviction notice for not paying rent. It's not clear if the juror falsified his juror questionnaire in which he could face criminal charges. NBC 10 Boston chief legal analyst Michael Coyne discussing the filled out questionnaire.
9: I don't see how, if those questions had been answered correctly, one side or the other would have taken the chance to allowing him to be seated.
5: Florida Governor Ron DeSantis is accusing media outlets of a smear campaign, even offering asylum to the juror in Florida. I'm Katie Clark.
4: It's 17 till. When we return on America in the Morning, Donald Trump envisions a new statue in Washington, which could be revolutionary after these messages.
10: Here's the tale of the Daily Med Fill. Same old pharmacy, same old bill, but those prices kept rising higher still.
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4: You're with America in the Morning. Arizona authorities are investigating after vandals smeared bright red paint across a newly unveiled bronze statue of Charlie Kirk and defaced another Kirk tribute outside Turning Point USA's Phoenix headquarters Sunday. Images from the headquarters show red paint streaked across the 8-foot statue's face and neck, with a crude, frowning face drawn across its chest. A sign at the base of the statue with the words, "Jesus defeated death so you can live," was also defaced. Kirk's widow, Erica Kirk, who assumed leadership of Turning Point USA, released a statement saying the vandalism would not detract from her husband's legacy and said the memorial would be repaired. Shifting gears, House Speaker Mike Johnson is backing a controversial Republican candidate in Texas as disparaging remarks the candidate made several years ago are resurfacing, correspondent Clayton Neville reports.
22: 30-year-old Brandon Herrera's known online as the AK guy with over 4 million YouTube subscribers. His GOP nomination came after his South Texas opponent resigned amid sexual misconduct allegations, but Herrera brings his own controversy. During this week's CNN State of the Union, host Jake Tapper played an uncensored clip of Herrera as a YouTuber several years ago, making offensive, sexually explicit remarks about women and kids. He also said that Herrera tested a Nazi-era submachine gun and called it the original ghetto blaster. Herrera is also accused of goose-stepping to a Nazi marching song in a podcast. House Speaker Mike Johnson was on CNN State of the Union and was asked about Herrera.
23: Look, detestable language, you know how I feel about all of that, Jake. But I also know Brandon Herrera has been out running a very effective campaign and explained to people that he has apologized for all that. He was a podcaster and a provocateur and tried to get attention. That's not the way I speak or think, and that's not the way most do. But that was his persona online, right? Now, right now he's running as a very serious candidate for Congress and a very thoughtful guy. I was with him at the convention. We talked about all this.
22: This campaigning season has brought a number of accusations and alleged scandal against Republican and Democratic candidates as the race is intense. Ahead of the November midterms. I'm Clayton Neville.
4: Police in Chicago found the person they believe is responsible for pushing a man from a moving train last week. The man struck the electrified third rail and became incapacitated and was later hit by a moving train. He was pronounced dead at the scene. In custody, a 15-year-old girl who's now been charged with first-degree murder. Police report the man was heading home from work when the teenager and two other people allegedly used force to push the 29-year-old from the train. No reason was given for the assault. Shifting gears, President Trump wants more of America's first president in Washington, D.C. museums and is calling on the Smithsonian to install a colossal statue of George Washington. Correspondent Donna Warder reports.
1: In a Truth Social post, President Donald Trump called on the Smithsonian to replace the Infinity sculpture in front of the National Museum of American History with a 30-foot statue of George Washington. Trump is also asking for a George Washington exhibit to run through February 22, 2032, the 300th anniversary of Washington's birth. And for Constitution Day on September 17th, Trump wants the Smithsonian to install in the museum's Flag Hall the same 11-foot George Washington statue that was recently featured at the Freedom 250 Indy car race. It's not clear whether Trump has the power to order the museum to make the changes. Donna Warder, Washington.
4: The heads of the three largest AI companies called for slowing the technology down this weekend, but the president of the United States has other AI ideas. The new old tech guy, Chuck Palm, has the story.
2: Dario Amodi runs Anthropic, one of the biggest AI companies. And he put up a post on his website this Saturday that was not a product announcement. He wrote that the industry must slow down. His words, "We must slow at a pace in which we improve the capabilities of AI models." And then Sam Altman over at OpenAI said that he agreed. And so did Elon Musk. All three of them are competitors. And Elon was the most succinct. He said, "Dario is right." Last week, Friday, on this show, I told you about the young researcher who quit Anthropic and said this stuff could kill us all. And this is his old boss saying that he has a point. Amodi's worry is what he calls a swarm, a bunch of AI agents working together. He says inside of 6 to 12 months, one of those could take over the entire internet and do hundreds of billions in damage. He proposed bringing outside inspectors into Anthropic and giving them desks and badges, and he wants his competitors to do the same. But President Trump said no. Trump was in Ireland yesterday, in between watching golfers tee off on his own resort, when a reporter asked if AI ought to slow down. He said America is ahead of China, and he wants to keep it that way. Quote, "Whoever with AI wins." I will tell you flat out, we need to be careful, but I don't think we should stop. Every once in a while, when the weather is bad, we should pump the brakes. I'm the new old tech guy, Chuck Palm.
4: With a look at Monday sports, here's America in the Morning's Robert Workman.
3: NFL Sunday, a wild season start. The 13 Sunday games racked up a record 693 points over 53 a game. And the Bears topped that all by themselves, paddling the Panthers 59-37, the highest scoring NFL season opener ever. Caleb Williams threw for two touchdowns, ran for two more. DeAndre Swift rushed for three scores. Jaguars blasted the Browns 34-10, four TD passes for Trevor Lawrence. Ravens ran over the Colts, three TDs for Derrick Henry, now third on the all-time list. Vikings scored 29 unanswered points to pound the Packers. Carson Wentz stepping in for a concussed Kyler Murray to throw three touchdown passes.
17: Momentum swing fast at the end of the game. Yeah, football's a funny game, but it's fun to be on this side of it.
3: Lions edged the Saints in overtime, blowing a 21-point lead in the third, but defending a two-point attempt in OT. Eagles stuffed a late two-pointer to hold off the Commanders. Sunday night, the Giants topped the Cowboys. Rams defensive end Myles Garrett will have his knee scoped and be out for at least a month. College football, new polls out. Texas vaults into the top spot after its comeback win over previous number one Ohio State. Tennis U.S. Open men's final, number one Alexander Zverev topped 8-seed Ben Shelton in four sets. Baseball, the Padres beat the Giants for their 7th win in a row, a good time to get hot with just 2 weeks left. NL division leaders all lost. The Reds shaded the Brewers. Milwaukee's already clinched a playoff spot. Marlins got 4 in the 9th to upend the Dodgers, and the Phillies used a 7-run 8th to batter the Braves. Pirates sank the Cubs, so now Chicago and Philadelphia are tied for the NL wildcard lead. Rays romped over the Astros to sweep the weekend series between AL division leaders. Cardinals got by the White Sox, so Chicago's lead in the Central is down to a half game over Cleveland after the Guardians trounced the Twins. That's Monday Sports.
4: Thank you, sir. Now 7 till. The on-again, off-again Jimmy Kimmel FCC feud is on again. That's when America in the Morning continues after these messages.
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0: It's 5 till. America in the Morning continues. If you're waking up and heading for a fill-up, your eyes are not deceiving you. The national average for a gallon of regular gas has jumped 17 cents since Labor Day, now averaging $4.31 a gallon. Making matters worse, the price of diesel fuel has hit a national average of $6.20. Six states now have gasoline averaging above $5. Just 12 states have regular gas averaging below $4. The feud between Jimmy Kimmel and the FCC is back in focus. Entertainment reporter Kevin Carr has details.
1: Jimmy Kimmel's public feud with the FCC continued last week when he booked Democratic Senate candidate James Tallarico. On Wednesday, Kimmel made this announcement.
2: His FCC has threatened me, threaten our show, threaten our network, ABC, our affiliates, our local stations, based on simple, traditional editorial decisions.
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2: Why are they so scared of you?
3: Well, they're worried that we're going to win this race in Texas.
1: Tallarico is ahead in the polls in Texas, which hasn't had a Democratic senator since 1993.
3: They are terrified of this movement we're building in Texas, working people coming together across party and race and gender and religion and culture to take on the people at the top who have been screwing us over for far too long now.
1: Kimmel pointed out his long history of interviewing political candidates from both sides of the aisle.
2: I've interviewed a lot of political candidates, from Hillary Clinton to Ted Cruz to Donald Trump himself.
1: While there was no evidence that a threat was made specifically about the Tallarico interview, the show and its network ABC have come under fire from FCC Chairman Brendan Carr in the past. The FCC has new guidance that talk shows are no longer exempt from equal time rules. ABC is currently suing the Trump administration for violating the First Amendment after the FCC ordered early license renewal for 8 ABC-owned stations. This weekend on X, Carr called the Tallarico incident a, quote, hoax to get clicks and donations. I'm Kevin Carr.
0: Oprah Winfrey and former First Lady Michelle Obama were just two of the people at a packed venue in Paris where 30,000 came to see singer Celine Dion take the stage for the first time in 6 years. Dion told the crowd, quote, I promised myself I wouldn't cry, but I don't keep my promises. So here I am singing for you, singing for me, singing for life. Dion sang her signature hits, which included Because You Loved Me and My Heart Will Go On. Dion revealed back in 2022 that she had been diagnosed with the rare neurological condition known as stiff person syndrome, a condition that impacts just one or two out of a million people. That's our show for today, Monday, September 14th, 2026. America in the Morning is produced by Jeff McKay. I'm John Trout. 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
1: From ABC News, I'm Sherry Preston. Artificial intelligence stocks have been sliding worldwide after industry leaders warned a slowdown is needed for safety. Here's ABC's Elizabeth Schulze. Well, ABC's Elizabeth Schulze has that in a post overnight. OpenAI CEO Sam Altman writing, "Where will we need to line up our government for international coordination? But first, we should and do what we can do for ourselves." Echoing Anthropic CEO Dario Amodi's call to slow down the technology before it overtakes human control. Jeetu Patel, president and chief product officer for Cisco, says in some cases, AI agents have moved beyond that. He says they've moved beyond the era where they're actually interacting with chatbots, where a human would ask a question to get an answer, to now new agents are autonomously conducting work for us. He says they don't really have a fear of consequence, and they can exercise poor judgment quite frequently, and so they have to make sure they can apply some level of guardrails. Now, President Trump wrote on social media a short time ago, "The only guardrails that AI needs are strong and smart, high IQ president." A federal judge on Sunday has ordered the Postal Service not to implement President Trump's executive order limiting mail-in balloting, adding another obstacle as the Supreme Court decides whether and when to weigh in. Sources are telling ABC News their investigation into the death of actress Hayden Panettiere is still very active. According to the sources, since her death, the investigation has been focused on what drugs may have played a role in her passing and where they came from. The day before she died, she flew to South Carolina from Los Angeles. Oil now trading at $108 a barrel. Gas is $4.25 a gallon amid the Iran war. Houthi rebels striking an oil pipeline in Saudi Arabia that could take weeks to repair. Dow's down 283, NASDAQ down 286. You're listening to ABC News.
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1: Canadian Prime Minister Mark Carney is courting some of the world's biggest investors, but none of them from the U.S. Canada is trying to reduce its economic dependence on the United States amid escalating trade war that was started by President Trump. A third measles-related death in Pennsylvania, a 40-year-old unvaccinated woman dying from complications. More than 670 measles cases reported in Pennsylvania this year, more than 3,000 nationwide, the most in 26 years. More details on the death of Tasia Fortune, a Mississippi woman whose body was found hanging from a tree last month. The death has been ruled a homicide, and there is an arrest.
4: The case drawing national attention in a state with a deeply troubled history of lynchings and racial violence. Police say they understand those concerns, but will not speculate about a motive without evidence.
5: This is an ongoing investigation in which we also expect to execute more arrest warrants in this case.
4: Investigators also not saying how Fortune was killed or what led to her body being found hanging from a tree behind a vacant home, saying releasing that evidence could jeopardize the investigation.
1: ABC's Andrew Dimber. Wisconsin Congressman Tom Tiffany running for governor involved in a plane crash over the weekend. The plane crashed into Lake Wausau. A very calm Congressman Tiffany saying afterwards they began to swim towards the airport to the east, and they made it after swimming 150 feet. He and the pilot were hospitalized, but they're okay. Sherry Preston, ABC News.
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10: This is Show Me Today, the voice of Missouri. The State Historical Society of Missouri is planning its History on Elm series in Columbia. Beth Pike says the free monthly noontime lectures will focus on Mark Twain, the Battle of St. Louis, Osage culture, and Route 66. Our Sue Danielson has more.
11: We're going on our fourth year with this full season of History on Elm, which is really our signature noon program, held the second Tuesday of the month at the State Historical Society of Missouri, and that is here in Columbia, Missouri at our headquarters. The program has often featured a variety of historians, of artists, authors, anyone that can contribute to the knowledge of Missouri history. And so we've had quite a few different guests on the program. And this fall, again, is kind of a potpourri of sorts. We're going to start off with Megan Rapp. She is the director of the Mark Twain Boyhood Home and Museum, which is in Hannibal, Missouri. And so for those of us here in Missouri, we may not actually know that this is the 150th anniversary of when Tom Sawyer, The Adventures of Tom Sawyer, was published. And so we thought it'd be a great opportunity to bring her in and talk a little bit about the legacy of Mark Twain's. It really wasn't his best-selling work during his lifetime, but it certainly has been one of his more popular ones and beloved novels that still endures today. So we're going to talk a little bit about that legacy and Twain's legacy and what all is happening with the museum there in Hannibal as well. So that is Tuesday, September 8th at noon. And that will be followed by, with the 250th anniversary this year of our country, we wanted to bring in some more speakers that will address it. So we are bringing in an author and a practicing attorney, Stephen Kling of St. Louis, who is the expert on the Battle of St. Louis during the American Revolutionary War. In fact, he recently this year helped Louisiana with their own exhibition on the Battle of St. Louis. And so he is somebody that has written several books and authored papers and have been speaking around the state a bit this year. And so we're really excited to bring him in. And he's going to talk about kind of a little known battle that really did make a big impact on Western expansion. And when we look back at it, you know, it was the Revolutionary War, we think, was fought in the East. But it was also fought along the Mississippi River, and it was because that played such a pivotal role in shaping the future of the West with the Mississippi River and who was going to control all of that. It really was a very major battle that we see as far as broadening the campaign to drive American and Spanish forces from both sides of the Mississippi River. So that attack, though, however, failed, and it did help preserve the American and Spanish control of the Mississippi Valley. And it certainly influenced the nation's eventual western expansion. So that's kind of an important talk that we feel that people will really find interesting here in Missouri. Then on November, we will have an Osage artist, Norman Ankers. His work is going to be on display in our art gallery at the State Historical Society of Missouri. And we really see the work that he has done and other artists, Osage artists, as a bridge between our history, our cultural practices, and just the forced removal from Missouri and Arkansas, which happened in the early 1820s. And of course, many of them settled in the Oklahoma reservation and the Osage reservation there. So November is known as Native American Month, and so we look forward to having this exhibit in time for that month as well to showcase the work of Ankers and some other artists. And that's going to be on display in the William Guitar Little Missouri Gallery of Art, which is inside the State Historical Society of Missouri headquarters. And then finally, we're going to finish up Tuesday, December 8th at noon with Spencer Station, 100 Years in the Making. And maybe a lot of your listeners may realize this is the centennial of the Route 66 road. And with that, we've been doing a lot of effort to celebrate Missouri's portion of the famous highway. So we are bringing in Ed Klein, who is going to talk about how he's been able to restore this little historic town. It's got a gas station, a little barber shop, a cafe. All of this has just kind of gone to the wayside, but he has painstakingly restored it, him and his family, back to its glory. And it's just it's wonderful to go back and step in time and see what this one place was. It's over in southwest Missouri, just west, maybe about a half hour west of Springfield is where you will find Spencer Station. And while we were there, we found people who were visiting from, let's see, they were from the Netherlands, they were from Italy, Canada, France. We were just in that one spot. So we know it's getting a lot of world attention because of the restoration work he's been doing. So we have a lot of people who are very interested in how preservation work is being done in the state. So we think that will be a nice way to kind of cap the end of our year.
1: 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I'm Sue Danielson. Search Show Me Today wherever you get your podcasts. Beth Pike is the communications director for the State Historical Society of Missouri, which is announcing its lineup for its Elm series. Is advanced registration required?
11: We always welcome the public to come and join us if they're in Columbia. These are at our headquarters in person, so it is free to attend. We usually have at least 100 people who come join us, and sometimes it's a packed house with several hundred, but we do invite the public to come in. We're on the right there on the north edge of the University of Missouri campus. So it's a great place to not only take in a program on Missouri history. We have a wonderful art gallery that's open to the public and free. And so it's something else people can visit along with our research center. And we usually have some corridor exhibits in our building, a really nice bookstore. So there's a lot for people to come and just visit within our headquarter building itself. The noon hour seems to be a real sweet spot because people can take a little break from their lunch where they're working and walk over if they're on campus or in the downtown area. We have a lot of people who are retired. We always invite even those parents who are staying at home because sometimes there's programs that the kids might be interested in listening to as well. So we try to make the program less academic but more just for the public, for anybody who can kind of enjoy and learn something about history. You don't have to be an academic to take all this program in.
1: 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I'm sure you have other resources and programming available on your website.
11: We certainly have a robust website that offers a lot of our on-demand programs, and many of the programs that we show at the History on Elm, because of popularity and people wanting to, who could not attend, were far away at a distance, We often turn a lot of those into webinars. So we invite the guests back and have it as a webinar. Not all of them, but we do quite a bit. But each month we're always offering webinars through the State Historical Society of Missouri. Our executive director, Joel, just did one on Beatlemania in the Ozarks, because the Fab Four spent 4 days of their 1964 tour there in southern Missouri, just taking a break from it all. And so that was a real fun program. We had about 100 people join us. That program will be also made available on our website, and people can access that at shsmo.org. And there's a tab at the top that says On Demand, Videos On Demand, and that's where you can find all of it. Plus, our website offers the Missouri Encyclopedia, Historic Missourian, so there's a lot of material there. If you are researching any newspapers, you can access our online newspapers that way, or historic newspapers that we have. We were founded by the Missouri Press Association in 1898, and as a place to store newspapers of the day. We wanted to preserve that first draft of history. And that's what we started at. And then, of course, we expanded into photographs, to manuscripts, to art collections, music collections. So all of that came really from just the State Historical Society starting out as a repository for the state's newspapers. And we have the largest collection of state's newspapers anywhere else, I would say, just from the fact we've been collecting all these since 1898. So that is also something people can access online as well, or they can come in and to our library as well to research the collections and the papers that are not online.
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11: 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But there is no RSVP. Just come if you're able to do that. And that's the second Tuesday of the month, from September all the way through June. 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But we will have programming each the second Tuesday of the month from September through June.
12: That was Beth Pike of the Missouri State Historical Society. 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
10: Welcome back to Show Me Today, the voice of Missouri. A timely topic with the busy football weekend we had, and of course the Chiefs kicking off the season tonight. If you follow sports betting, July numbers in Missouri, wagering was down, but sportsbook revenue actually increased. And to make sense of those trends and what this football season could mean for Missouri bettors, Matt Pilger talks with Thomas Leary. He's the senior editor for RotoWire.
21: It's a typical normal summer slowdown that we saw in Missouri in July. With June, obviously, you know, I know Missouri sports fans know, but you have the Stanley Cup finals, you had the NBA finals, you also had a good amount of World Cup matches. So it's just a bit more of a fuller, kind of more encompassing sports slate in June. July does tend to be a bit of a slower month for most states. There's obviously MLB going on, but of course you get the All-Star break in there as well as fewer World Cup matches. So I don't think, you know, we're seeing anything too out of the ordinary in Missouri for July. Obviously, it's the first July of Missouri sports betting, so it's kind of one of one. But I think something that was also interesting is when you look at the handle for July, yes, it was down, but also bettors in Missouri, to their credit, simply won a larger share of their wagers in June. Operators paid out about $234 million in winnings in June, which is about 90% of handle, versus about $217 million in July, which is about 88% of handle. So credit to Missouri sports bettors. They won a bit in June, and then July was a little bit rougher as well.
22: Yeah, we should mention in July they still wagered $246.8 million. So that's still a pretty big number. And, despite that slowdown, sports books actually generated more than $21 million in taxable revenue. How does all of that happen, even with the fewer dollars that were wagered in July?
21: Yeah, so a little bit of it is free play deductions, Matt. June carried about a little over $9 million in free play promotional deductions versus only a little bit less than $6 million in July. Which also reduced June's taxable revenue relative to handle. So it does get a little bit complicated when you look at all these numbers in the charts. But also something worth noting is that both DraftKings and FanDuel mobile betting, the two largest books in Missouri, they were both carrying thin or negative AGR into June from prior month adjustments. So both rebounded to strong positive AGR in July, which by itself accounts for most of the statewide jump as well.
22: Sure. Now, I know you had mentioned FIFA World Cup was going on. Did Missouri see some increase betting in FIFA World Cup? Do you have any kind of numbers on how FIFA betting went, if you will, in the state of Missouri?
21: Gosh, Matt, I'm sorry. I'll have to follow up with you on that for the FIFA breakdown. But I do think it's a natural assumption to make that certainly helped July numbers, even though they were lean. But outside of MLB, and with the lack of NFL college future bets that we saw, I would say that FIFA definitely made up a good percentage of July wagering, but I would have to get back to you with actual figures if that's okay.
22: Yeah, absolutely. College football is underway, and the NFL season is getting ready to start. How much of a boost do sports books typically see there?
21: You know, I think this is what's going to be huge for Missouri in the coming months, Matt, and it's obviously an open secret, but football, especially obviously NFL and NCAA, with all due respect to maybe the CFL bettors out there, but football is the single biggest driver of handle nationally in literally every legal market. States typically see handle multiply several times over the summer baseline months into September from September to January. So right now, it's fair to say football is still just a rounding error in the July-June Missouri sports numbers. It's making up roughly a quarter of 1% of the Missouri numbers right now. That's about to change in a huge way. You know, it's obviously you have the Chiefs will be of specific interest in Missouri, but really just the NFL as a whole. I would expect these numbers to significantly jump over the coming months. So football will be a huge boon to the sports betting market.
22: You're listening to Show Me Today, the voice of Missouri. You can download us wherever you get your favorite podcast. Our guest today is Thomas Leary. He's the senior editor of RotoWire. And we're talking a little bit about Missouri's sports betting numbers. Slow July, but expected to pick up with college football. Kind of looking at Missouri's numbers since legalization, do they suggest that the market is meeting expectations, exceeding expectations, or maybe still finding its footing, if you will?
21: You know, Matt, I would say meeting expectations, and I look forward to having a full calendar year of college and NFL betting numbers to look back on. You know, something that I think worked a little bit against Missouri as a market was they weren't late to legalize sports betting, but they also weren't among the initial wave of states, including surrounding ones like Kansas. That can affect things with people, you know, having access to sports betting if they cross state lines within a reasonable drive. You know, Missouri launched last December, so they're far from what I would call a mature market without 12 months of data. But I do think, you know, to your point, a total handle of $247 million in July is nothing to sneeze at. I think there's a healthy appetite in Missouri, and I think with Eli Drinkwitz, Andy Reid getting back to work here, having a full season of that coming up for the next 5-6 months. I think we'll have a much clearer snapshot of Missouri, say, by February of next year. It's just a little hard to weigh in after maybe 7-8 months of still a relatively new market in the space.
22: Yeah, absolutely. Any trends in Missouri betting behavior that kind of stand out compared to other states that have recently legalized sports betting?
21: You know, I think Missouri follows the trend we're seeing of a couple true big boy operators and a few others that are still trying to, you know, wedge themselves into the marketplace. DraftKings, FanDuel, BetMGM, they do well in Missouri so far over the first 7-8 months of live betting. I think that's very comparable for almost every other state that we operate and crunch numbers for. DraftKings, FanDuel, BetMGM, they really have their finger on the pulse of incoming sports bettors and mature sports bettors. Sportsbooks like Bet365, Circa, Penn Sports, Fanatics, you know, they're trying to get in on that market and get more of a market share. But I do think after 7-8 months, you know, the more casual sports bettors, they'll sign up for a few books at launch. They'll get promotional activities. They'll do odds comparisons across different apps. Once you're live for 6, 7, 8 months, a lot of the more casual bettors do tend to stick with one or two of the sports books. It looks like Missouri is similar to other states in that so far that's tending to be a DraftKings, a BetMGM, a FanDuel. So that's kind of following the trends that we see in other markets. But there is still opportunity for sports books like Bet365, Fanatics to get in there as well.
22: Very, very interesting. We appreciate your analysis, and hopefully we can come back and talk to you after college football and the NFL and kind of see where we're at then.
21: I would love to, Matt. I think the numbers are only going to get bigger, so appreciate Missouri's interest and rooting for the bettors out there.
22: He is Thomas Leary, the senior editor of RotoWire. I'm Matt Pilger, and this is Show Me Today.
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0: Welcome back to Show Me Today, the voice of Missouri. I'm Bill Pollack. The Eads Bridge is one of the most recognizable landmarks in St. Louis, but the story behind the bridge starts long before construction began. Missouri Life magazine writer Chuck Lyons tells the story of James Eads and the bridge that still carries his name, and it first appeared in the June issue of Missouri Life magazine, and it's on MissouriLife.com. And Chuck joins us now. Chuck, welcome. Thank you for joining us. James Eads had quite a story. What was it about his early life on the Mississippi that helped shape the engineer he would become?
1: He had a real hired scrabble background. He was out selling apples on the street to support his family when he was, you know, a teenager, a pre-teenager. But he got involved with the river early. He worked on boats. He traveled the river, and it just became part of his life. And that's expertise is kind of what led to the building of the bridge.
0: Yeah, he essentially self-taught himself in engineering. Is that right?
1: Yeah, well, there's a story goes that he was employed by someone in St. Louis, and he used this man's library to study up, and yes, self-educated himself.
0: Yeah. Now, before he worked on the bridge, he was instrumental during the Civil War. Can you talk about how he put his engineering skills to work there?
1: He was involved with the ironclad boats that played a big part in Vicksburg and were used throughout the war, especially on the river.
0: Yeah, yeah. I mean, those were significant boats for the war on the Mississippi, wasn't it?
1: Well, it was a new idea. And the fact of an iron boat, you know, people said it wouldn't float, but obviously it did.
0: Chuck Lyons is with us from Missouri Life magazine. He wrote a story about the life of James Eads and the bridge that he built that still carries many people over back and forth between St. Louis and Illinois. So after the war, St. Louis needed a bridge across the Mississippi. How does he come into the mix, and how does his story work into St. Louis's history?
1: Well, the way I understand it, St. Louis and Chicago were kind of rivals. And the question was who was going to be the first to connect the east and the west, east of the river and the west of the river. And St. Louis decided to build a bridge, and a number of people spoke up, and Eads was selected to do it because of his background on the river and because, I guess, people had confidence in him.

0: about James Eads being a bit of a showman. Do you think that that came into play? Because, I mean, why would people get behind him and believe that he was the right man for the job?
1: I think he by doing all these things, he also gave himself publicity, and he got his name around, and people knew him, and people knew what he could do and knew what he had done, and he got the job.
0: What makes the Eads Bridge such an important piece of St. Louis and Missouri history? It's been standing for more than 150 years.
1: Well, as we say, it connected, as I did say, it connected the East and the West. And it made, you know, before that, if you wanted to send a truckload of potatoes from Philadelphia to Kansas City, you would take them as far as St. Louis, load them on the ferries, carry them across the river, load them on a train again, and go to Kansas City. And the bridge did away with that. The bridge allowed people to ship whatever they wanted to ship from the East Coast into the West. That was new.
0: Chuck Lyons joining us here on Show Me Today. He writes for Missouri Life magazine, MissouriLife.com, and his story on James Eads and the bridge that he built across the Mississippi, and before that was building iron ships for the Civil War. After he builds the bridge, what happens to James Eads?
1: He just kept on doing what he was doing. He went down to New Orleans and worked on the entryway to New Orleans. Apparently, when the Mississippi empties into the Gulf, it carries a lot of dirt with it, a lot of soil with it. And there's a continual problem, or there was a continual problem, with sandbanks being built up and blocking the entrance to the river. And he somehow did away from that, and I'm not sure the technology of it, but he created a permanent entryway. Big deal. That's a big deal.
0: Yeah.
1: Before you jump, I want to tell you something else.
0: Yeah.
1: Before you jump off, and it says in the article, the bridge was not only useful, the bridge was not only new, it was not only groundbreaking, as they say, but it was beautiful. And Walt Whitman, the poet, was in St. Louis after the bridge had been built, and he spent a lot of time walking around, and he looked at the bridge often, and he wrote, I'm going to read you a quote here, "I have haunted the river every night lately where I could get a look at the bridge by moonlight. It is indeed a structure of perfection and beauty unsurpassable, and I never tire of it." Beauty unsurpassable.
0: Yeah.
1: It's, Chuck, it's touching.
0: It is. Yeah. And I was going to ask you this as you're reading that quote. What is it about bridges that not just draw, I mean, it draws a lot of us in by the beauty and the structure and the, what do you think that is about bridges?
1: Interesting question. Well, they bridge, for one thing. They're a verb as well as a noun, and they bring us together. They unite, perhaps. They encourage us to mingle. There is something there. You're close to something, but I can't put my finger on it better than that, Bill.
0: Yeah, no, that's a good explanation. So as you were researching Eads and the bridge for this story, Missouri Life magazine, was there one thing that surprised you most about either the man or what he accomplished?
1: I'm very impressed by his background. I told you about the story about him selling apples on the street when he was 12 or 13 years old. And he was one of those guys who kind of believed in himself right from the beginning. And he moved forward, and he did what he thought he could do, and he did it. He was self-motivated, certainly, but more than that, he was some kind of a genius in a way.
0: Yeah. I don't know if you'll be able to answer this, Chuck, because I'm trying to think of a modern-day comparison, but what would you equate to today of somebody back then building a

0: bridge with no experience, really. A self-taught engineer building a bridge.
1: Without thinking about that, when you asked the question, a name Elon Musk popped up in my head. Mm. So maybe that would be my answer.
0: Yeah, yeah.
1: He has broken ground. Musk has done things other people haven't done. He's spread out the envelope, you know?
0: Yeah, yeah. And maybe the only advantage that Elon had was he had the money and the backing behind it. James,
1: it sure helps.
0: Yeah, James kind of did this all on his own from selling apples. What a fascinating sure story. Yeah, Missouri Life magazine, the June issue, MissouriLife.com. The life and the achievements of James Eads. Great research and a great story. Chuck Lyons, thank you for joining us.
1: Oh, thank you for having me.
0: This is Show Me Today, the voice of Missouri.
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0: Thanks for listening to Show Me Today, a backyard discovery that may be one in hundreds of millions to lay eyes on. That's exactly what Heather Hardy found in her own backyard, a white and black monarch butterfly. Cameron Connor talks to Heather about the discovery, and Tad Yankowski, senior entomologist at the Sophia M. Sachs Butterfly House, about this rare find.
1: Heather, just to give people context, can we first start off by how you laid eyes on this thing and what exactly a certified monarch way station is?
2: Yeah, sure. So a certified monarch way station is an area of land that has a lot of native plants as well as different varieties of milkweed to support the monarch population. So in my yard, I have two different varieties of milkweed. I have common milkweed and swamp milkweed, and I have over 20 just milkweed plants alone, and then just a lot of other native plants to support, you know, the pollinators. I was just outside counting monarch caterpillars in my backyard one morning because we have so many right now, and taking video for a speaker series that we're putting on with the city. I'm the chair of the Bridgeton Beautification Commission. So we're doing this native plant speaker series, and I've been sending reels of pollinators to the secretary, and I was just out recording and saw this butterfly I've never seen before, and immediately was like, this is weird. And my husband was like, oh my gosh, call the butterfly house. And I'm like, okay, and here we are.
1: Miraculous. And Tad Yankowski will bring you into the conversation, senior entomologist at the Sophia M. Sachs Butterfly House. Can you just kind of describe how necessary certified monarch way stations are to support the monarch butterfly population, and then how rare seeing a white and black monarch butterfly truly is?
3: Yeah, I think there's, you know, no coincidence or surprise that this butterfly was spotted at a monarch way station. These are areas set up specifically to help native butterflies, native pollinators, especially monarchs. If you want to help the monarch butterfly, we always tell people plant native wildflowers, plant native milkweeds, also plant things that are blooming in the fall that will attract these butterflies and give them food as they prepare for their migration to Mexico. And so when she said she saw this rare butterfly at a monarch way station, I was not at all surprised to hear that news. I was surprised, though, to hear that it was another black and white monarch. We had one spotted about 8 years ago in St. Charles County, and a butterfly observer that had been trained at the butterfly house reached out to us then and said they found this surprising find in their backyard. We found that it was the first recorded black and white monarch in Missouri since 1908. Last year, there was a second one found in the Kansas City region, and Heather's black and white monarch is believed to be only the third confirmed sighting of one in almost 120 years.
2: That's crazy.
1: Crazy is right. What's crazy? We're talking about the white and black monarch butterfly that was spotted in Heather Hardy's backyard. She has a certified monarch way station. And we've also brought in Tad Yankowski, senior entomologist at the Sophia M. Sachs Butterfly House in St. Louis, to kind of describe how rare this truly is. Of course, this is still Show Me Today, the voice of Missouri. Search Show Me Today wherever you get your podcasts. I'm Cameron Connor. And Tad, I was reading up on the St. Louis NPR page about the article they posted that you participated in, and it seems like part of the reason why white and black isn't as common is because it doesn't do a great job of telling predators that this might not be the best thing to eat. You know, when we were all younger, whether we participated in scouts or watched numerous types of nature documentaries, they kind of give you an idea of if something's out in nature and it's very bright and colorful, it's probably not the best thing to eat, it could be venomous, all sorts of different conclusions of stay away or warning. But with the white and black ones, it's not really the case, or at least it doesn't give that off.
3: Well, the colors of the monarch are very much nature's warning colors, saying, hey, you know, leave me alone. I'm probably going to taste really bad. The orange and black in nature are warning colors. It's no coincidence that if you go on the highway and you see road work ahead, it's the same color pattern. Even in humans, it says warning. You need to be aware of this. And so if the black and white monarch lacks that orange pigment that warns predators, it absolutely will hurt its chances of surviving long enough to mate and pass on its genes. However, there's also a mix of genes that are happening to express this black and white color, and they are incredibly rare. So you have this color working against the monarch's ability to survive long term, but also the, you know, mix of genes that have to line up just right with these recessive traits for the butterfly to even be black and white. It's such a long shot that these butterflies are incredibly rare in the wild.
1: Heather, I'd love to bring you back into the conversation to talk more about your certified monarch way station. Is this something that you always wanted to develop in your backyard? Was it something that you found inspiration through? How exactly did you realize you wanted to create one of these?
2: No. So I love plants. Like, I have so many plants. I'm a plant hoarder. Love them so much. So plants were really my thing. My youngest daughter loves insects, and she loves going to the butterfly house. So we would go there all the time. And I believe it was on a visit there that there's a native plant sale going on, probably by like Wild Ones, which I'm now a member of that also. But she loved butterflies. We bought milkweed and just grew from there. And then the more that I learned about, you know, how important these native species are and supporting pollinators, the more I decided to put it into my yard work as far as like native species and creating a safe habitat for them to thrive in.
1: And Tad, from what I was reading in the NPR article, it seems as if Hawaii might be the place where you have the best chance to find one of these things. Is that right?
3: There's one island in the Hawaiian island chain where the monarch butterfly population likely went through a bottleneck many, many years ago, where only a few individual butterflies survived. But at least one, if not multiple, of those butterflies were carriers for this recessive gene that makes them black and white. So as a result, today, as many as 10% of the butterflies found on that island are black and white monarchs. So outside of that island, you can basically never expect to find one of these flying in the wild. But if you really want to see one, you can travel to that island in Hawaii, or maybe this fall, keep an eye out in Bridgeton.
1: How about we bring things back local to the North American migration that monarch butterflies go on down to Mexico? Tad, can you just kind of outline how miraculous of an experience this is for anyone that hasn't experienced kind of the story of the monarch butterfly before and what they go through to make this happen?
3: The monarch migration, you know, you can use any superlative to describe it. It's amazing. It's unique. It is, to me, mind-blowing that individual butterflies that emerge from their chrysalis in southern Canada may travel 3,000 miles all the way to central Mexico in the same tree-covered mountains that their ancestors left 3 or 4 generations prior. And they will overwinter for 3 to 6 months, basically refrigerated on the mountaintops in central Mexico. And then when spring comes, they begin their journey north. If they're lucky, they may make it as far north as St. Louis or other areas in Missouri. Most of them only make it to the Gulf Coast states. And then over the next 3 to 4 generations, they will expand north, looking for milkweed, looking for wildflowers to fuel them as they travel north, looking for milkweed to lay eggs on. And then they sort of recolonize North America before the fall comes again. Right about now, they're starting to head back south to Mexico.
1: And to put icing on the cake, Tad, at the Sophia M. Sachs Butterfly House, have you all ever had a white and black monarch butterfly on display that is live?
3: We have never had a live black and white monarch. We have actually a black and white monarch that's on display in our Small Wonders area. We have a Butterflies of the World display. And we actually, many years ago, were able to get one of the black and white monarchs from Hawaii. And it is actually on display. And you can see that if you visit us, you can check out the Butterflies of the World and maybe take a selfie with a black and white monarch that outside of that display, I doubt that I will ever see myself.
1: Well, Heather, thanks for putting up the good fight, creating one of these certified monarch way stations, and Tad, thanks for help describing all of this to us.
2: Yeah, thank you so much for having us.
3: Thanks for having me, and Heather, thanks for sharing it with me.
2: Yeah, thank you, Tad.
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0: All right, the Chiefs are back tonight, and so is Patrick Mahomes. An incredible story back about a month earlier than expected from his knee surgery in December.
11: A lot of work, a lot of great people around me, trainers, Brittany, my family, supporting me. But now we get to go out there and play the sport that I love. So super excited. I get to play at Arrowhead against a great opponent, and then go out there and be myself.
0: Yeah, Chiefs and Broncos tonight, and he'll be wearing a knee brace.
11: It was kind of designed for my type of injury. I was kind of one of the first people to get it, and I'm very comfortable with it, and that's why I've practiced throughout OTAs and training camp, and then now it'll be in the season, is to kind of prepare myself to be comfortable with it, and I don't even think about it when I have it on.
0: And to ask him if he's going to change his style of play, he's got to go out and do what he does best.
11: I don't think it'll be anything crazy. You just go out there, play football. Usually you get hit once or twice, and you're kind of like, all right, I got to go out there and play. And so I'm excited just to be out there on the field again with my teammates and try to find a way to get a win.
0: Yeah, and it'll be great to see.

0: You said hold the crooks accountable. Does that mean that the House is going to be pursuing impeachment proceedings on day one?
1: No, we haven't ruled anything in, and we haven't ruled anything out in terms of impeachment.
2: Yes, Hakeem, the jihadi. Hakeem Jeffries, the Democrat leader in the United States House of Representatives. Are you going to start, if Democrats win the House, with impeachment? Well, we're very indecisive, but we're gonna firebomb something, I'll promise you that much. Maybe a truck bomb, maybe self-immolation, as the Democrats are so fond of these days. A lot of self-immolation. Well, very good and happy Monday to you, and welcome back once again. You see Sydney Sweeney, she's an attractive woman. She's under fire. Of course she is. She's under fire from female athletes, mostly, over a nude sports prediction ad. It's not really entirely nude. There are sports balls blocking the way. Perfectly nice picture, but there are some, I think mostly women who don't like men at all, who are complaining about the Sydney Sweeney ad and the photograph because they say this is not what women's sports is all about. Well, maybe if it were, someone would watch. I'm just saying, you know, got your WNBA over here. Not exactly, hotbeds of sauciness everywhere you look. That's for sure. And it's a very modest ad. I don't know why anybody would be upset with this. Maybe they're from another planet and just got here very recently. But we've got that, and I want to update you on Sydney Sweeney because, you know, she's under fire. We can't have her under fire. That would be abnormal. Can't have all that kind of stuff. But we've got a lot going on because there was a weekend. There were a lot of sports. We had the U.S. Open and the women's tennis and the semifinals and the finals, and not very satisfying for America fans. And then the men's finals, also not as satisfying as we might like for fans of the United States of America. Now this, they call him a German, but both his parents are Russian, and his name's Russian. And so he's really Russian, who was raised in Germany. And that could be a dangerous combination right there, given what we witnessed in the 20th century. But in any case, he won, and it was fun. And then the Redskins, I'm sorry, the Red Commanders, they didn't play such great football, I've got to say. The Chicago Bears, on the other hand, they did play some pretty great football. NFL is back, and I'm glad NFL is back. It's this is a good sports time of year. Yes, it is. And the tennis, don't really care about tennis much usually, but started watching the U.S. Open, and good competitions, fun competitions, couple of characters. And we didn't do so well, the United States of America, but did okay, made it to the final round almost. Well, with the men we did, not with the women folk. But we've got a lot of sports going on out there in the world, and that's a good thing. That can't be bad. President Trump, speaking of sports, he was in Ireland, and he was golfing. He owns a golf course there, as does almost everyone. Don't you own a golf course in Ireland? And so he went to visit his golf course in Ireland. He played some golf. And the Irish Open was being played. It's a golf tournament, not a tennis tournament, a golf tournament. President Trump presented the trophy, and he announced that he would relieve Ireland of the tariffs on Irish whiskey. On Irish whiskey. I had a nice glass of Irish whiskey there. That's President Trump saying, hey, Ireland, you guys are a lot of, the president doesn't even drink. He doesn't even enjoy Irish whiskey. But he said, okay, we'll take the tariffs off. I speak for the United States. I'm me. Don't you know who I am? And I'll lift the tariffs on Irish whiskey. And that made every Irishman happy because, you know, they drink. Let's face it. They drink. They drink a lot. And that's okay. It's part of what makes them charming is the whole whiskey thing. But President Trump on the Irish whiskey, I'll update you on that. We have some audio on that, too. But I got to say, over the weekend, one of the really big stories is the end of time. The end of time is coming. It's the AI apocalypse. I've labeled it the AI apocalypse because AI, artificial intelligence, is going to eliminate the human race within 10 years. So you don't really have to make long-term plans or save for retirement or anything because the planet is going to, all humanity at least, will be dead within 10 years because of artificial intelligence. I think not everyone is a fan, apparently, of artificial intelligence, which we like to abbreviate as AI because we call it AI. We have to abbreviate everything now. And AI, we have artificial, and it's so scary that we should all be panicking. And now we learned over the weekend that it may eliminate the human race, the species. I hate to bring race into it, so I'll just call it species. Eliminate the species, our species, the human species. I know if you're listening, you might be a dog, but you don't know what I'm saying. Only people know what I'm saying. And we will all be dead within a decade, which shouldn't come as a big surprise anyway, but with everything that's going on. And we got Iran and nuclear weapons and the Democrats funding it and Democrats firebombing the Jewish governor's house and self-immolating. That's right, self-immolating again. Got all that stuff all over the place. So we've got, I want to update you on Doomsday, the 21st century Doomsday. There's a new, it's the AI apocalypse. And you remember when Alexandria Ocasio-Cortez, Sandy Cortez, as she was known in high school, Sandy the bartender, Sandy said just, what was that, 4 years ago now, said we have 12 years left before the planet is done. And that was 3 or 4 years ago. She said, isn't that right? 12 years, said she. She said we had 12. We'll get to that audio. She said we had 12 years left, and that was 3 or 4 years ago. So now we have 8 or 9 years remaining until the apocalypse, and that's the climate apocalypse. That's the weather is going to kill everyone on Earth. Everything else will live, but we will die because we're guilty of climate change, global warming. Great ball of fire in the sky has nothing to do with it. Pay no attention to that. But she said, yeah, we had the clock is ticking out loud. It's the doomsday clock. You remember the scientists, they still do it. Keep the doomsday clock. And, oh, we're down to 2 minutes before midnight. And at midnight, we all die, right? And now we've got a new one, and it's artificial intelligence. It's AI. It's the AI apocalypse. And what do you hear the audio on this? Because it's pretty wackadoodle-doo, I've got to say. Also, Pete Buttigieg. Is in the, he was on television. The media is trying to resuscitate him, breathe life into him, because they want to run him for president, and then we'll have a gay president. He was asked, because it's what Democrats talk about, this kind of stuff. He was asked by a Democrat posing as a journalist, should we pack the Supreme Court? And let me just say, Pete Buttigieg is now a court packer. He's a court packer. Now he's a famous court packer, Pete Buttigieg. He wants to pack the court. Pretty remarkable stuff. And why would you pack the court? You're just a packer. You pack the court. You pack stuff. It's what you do. That's the thing. So we've got Pete Buttigieg, and I've got audio of Pete Buttigieg talking about packing the court, because you know. And here's I've got a plan actually, and it's kind of like this: President Trump should pack the court now, because the Democrats say we need to increase the size of the court. President Trump. And the number of justices on the Supreme Court. President Trump could make him back down like that. I just snapped my fingers. Like that. And just make him back down like that by saying, oh, well, the Democrats all say, and you could quote a couple of them from the podium. The Democrats all say it's time to increase the size of the Supreme Court. And President Trump can say, I agree with them. I am going to personally increase the size of the Supreme Court. I can talk. Increase the size of the Supreme Court. How many do they want to pack it by, Michael? If they want to pack it by six, President Trump should say, okay, I have picked six nominees, and I want the Senate to confirm my six nominees to the Supreme Court. We'll have a Supreme Court of 15 justices, and President Trump will have picked nine of them because he's already got three on there, and now he should pack it with six because Pete Buttigieg wants it packed, and so do so many others. Hillary, Diane, Rodham, Clinton, and a lot of them, they want to pack the court. Now is the time for President Trump to get ahead of the game and say, okay, you want to pack the court? You want to increase the size of the court? Why not now? We'll do it right now. And then it exposes the fraud, the criminal intent of the radical left, the violent firebombing left, because they're all mentally ill, you know, severely mentally ill Democrats. SMIDs. Is what they're called. Remarkable stuff. So we got that. Also in Chicago, there was a big hit. I think they call it a hit in the movies because they've got a rapper there. They got a rapper. Well, they used to have a rapper there. Bloodhound Q50. Michael, I want to work on a rapper name for me and for this show. I want to have, you know, if my name were Bloodhound Q50, do you think I'd be more, or something like that? Do you think I'd be more popular? That's it's funny because the Westminster Dog Show, the Bloodhound Q50, might be a contestant there. That's a Bloodhound Q50, a Chicago rapper. Yeah, very young guy. And six young men, six that news media would call them gentlemen. Six gentlemen walked up. Everybody's black. And but it's not a race thing because, you know. And six guys walked up to him and gunned him down, gunned down Bloodhound Q50. And Bloodhound Q50 did not survive the attack. It's hard to say how many times he was actually shot. But six gunmen came up and gunned him down. Six guys opened fire with six guns, and they gunned down Bloodhound Q50. So if you're waiting for Bloodhound Q50's next song to drop, you can stop waiting because it's not coming. But Bloodhound Q50, he was gunned down. Six young men, and now they're murderers, and now there are six more young murderers on the loose. And also Bloodhound Q50 now joins Tupac. You know, he now joins his Tupac. They got a heck of a band in wherever the hell they are. But you know, like Gunshot Heaven, I guess, is someplace. But he's off, and now he can hang out with Tupac Amaru, who was named by his criminal mother. Tupac was born in prison to his mother, who was in prison. And then I think she escaped or something, didn't she? But his mother named him Tupac Amaru. His middle name is Amaru, which is a terrorist group, like a Maoist terrorist group in South America. And she named Tupac Amaru is his middle name. And named him for a terrorist group, which is always a good way to start out in life. Give your son all the advantages, you know, and born in prison, name him for a terrorist group, make him a rapper, he gets gunned down, and then his friends keep it a secret for 30 years, even though they all know who did it. But they're making a big band. We'll just say heaven. It was just saying heaven. But it's like rapper heaven, where there are still guns, interestingly enough. And, yeah, Bloodhound Q50, he bites the dust. That's not a good thing. That can't be good. It's got to be bad. Remarkable things. And we're all, you know, Bloodhound Q50, we hardly knew you. We got going to miss you. We're not really going to miss you. Nobody knows who you are, but he's a Bloodhound 250. And then, oh, and this is the Democrats are very, very upset because President Trump last week said something kind of wild. And I talked about it here, and I thought it was a little bit wild when he said it. But he said 5,000, if Republicans win the House and the Senate in the midterm elections, that he will issue checks to Americans, adult Americans everywhere, not illegal alien gang members that the Democrats waved in, but Americans for $5,000. And the news media is absolutely outraged. And because they're all Democrat, fatuous, dishonest, mostly cross-dressing Democrats, and they're very angry. How dare President Trump say he's going to give $5,000 checks to people? And nobody has any memory of anything. I have to point this out frequently because these news people, they don't follow the news. They don't remember the news. They don't know what's going on in the world. They're not smart people, but they are dishonest. They're just smart enough to be dishonest. But they doubtless don't remember, which I like to remember things. I think life is more fun that way. But in 2021, Joe Biden and the Democrats promised everybody in the country $2,000 if the Democrats won the House of Representatives and the Senate. They wanted control of the Senate. Democrats in Georgia held high-stakes runoff elections Tuesday, and they're doing what counterparts in other competitive Senate races couldn't do. They're leaning into a popular economic message and embracing the prospect of a Democrat-led Senate. Now, that's a good idea because I know they want to lead the Senate, right? The potential to flip the chamber has turned what could have been a sleepy January runoff into a bonanza of ad spending. Ad spending creates a bonanza, according to NBC fake news here, that has left residents here exhausted. They're exhausted now. If Democrats win both seats in Georgia, they'll capture the Senate. They'll capture the Senate if either Senator Kelly Loeffler or former Senator David Perdue win. Republicans will remain in charge. But President-elect Joe Biden, the first Democrat to win presidential race in Georgia since 1992, held a rally with the two Democrat candidates, John Ossoff and Raphael Warnock, on the eve of election Monday. And unless they win, he said, you know, they'll be first to he'll be the first president since 1989 to take office without his party controlling both houses of Congress. Now, listen to this. Here it is. Their calibrated closing argument centered on a pocketbook pitch to approve $2,000 in stimulus payments to Americans, a popular issue backed by Democrats. Listen, it's a popular issue backed by Democrats. And the funny thing is, back in 2021, President Trump also backed the idea of giving Americans $2,000. President Trump saying, hey, it's their money. You know, they're the ones who use their tax dollars. It's the that money belongs to the American people. And back then, NBC News said the $2,000 stimulus payments by Joe Biden and the Democrats, this was a popular issue backed by Democrats, right? In fact, the headline, I love the headline, in Georgia, Democrats close with populist pitch, vowing $2,000 stimulus checks. So it's a populist pitch when Joe Biden did the exact same thing, the exact same thing. President Trump makes the exact same proposal, but with $5,000 instead of $2,000. And now it's the most outrageous, illegal, unconstitutional grab at buying votes that the country's ever seen. I know it's in all the papers. It's in the news right there. Isn't that great? So apparently it's like the punchline to the old joke with the Democrats here and the money. It's, well, we've already established what you are. Now we're just negotiating price. See, that's a prostitution reference there. That's a that's the old joke there. So the Democrats offered $2,000. It was a popular to all Americans if you voted for them, and they controlled the Senate. And NBC News called it a populist pitch, and they were thrilled with it. They thought it was the greatest idea. Even Trump supported it. That means that the Democrat idea was so great that even Trump supported it in 2021. But now it's the end of days. Because everything they say is a lie. They're the news media. Aren't they extraordinary? We are at 888-630-9625.
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2: Well, just talking about this, the Democrats and Joe Biden in 2021 promising $2,000 to everybody if the Democrats took control of the Senate. And it all hinged on Georgia. Amazingly, during this break, just a moment ago, Michael Piercy went to Al Gore's amazing internet and went and found this Joe Biden soundbite from 2021 where he's promising everybody $2,000 if you vote Democrat and nothing for you if you don't vote Democrat, if Democrats don't take control of the Senate. This is what Joe Biden said.
18: Their election will put an end to the block in Washington on that $2,000 stimulus check. If you send Senators Perdue and Loeffler back to Washington, those checks will never get there. It's just that simple. The power is literally in your hands.
2: Literally. I don't think he knows what the word literally means, but he's Joe Biden. So there it is, $2,000 if you vote for me.
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20: ABC News, I'm Chuck Sievertson. Mahmoud Khalil, the Columbia grad student detained by ICE last year, is filing a lawsuit against the university. Khalil says the Columbia administration not only failed to keep Palestinian students like him safe, but hired private investigators to keep tabs on him.
21: They barred me from campus. The only time they emailed us was actually to ask us to leave Columbia housing.
20: Columbia hasn't responded to the suit. President Trump says Ukraine and Russia have agreed not to target each other's energy facilities, blaming high diesel prices on that war. But no confirmation from Russia, and Ukraine's president says he'd agree to that condition if allies can get a commitment from Russia. An important Saudi oil pipeline will mostly be out of service for weeks following an attack last week, say two regional officials. Iran denies it was involved in the attack. Yemen's Houthi rebels, backed by Iran, have seized more oil routes, strategic islands in the Red Sea.
22: Missourinet News, I'm Cameron Connor. Attorneys for former Missouri Director of Election Integrity Nick LaStrada announced a lawsuit against Secretary of State Denny Hoskins and the Secretary of State's office during a Monday morning news conference outside the Cole County Courthouse in Jefferson City. LaStrada's attorney, Aaron N. Vernon, says part of the lawsuit alleges public funds were used to produce and distribute a political mailer.
23: And this was, in his mind, illegal. And he recommended that a prosecutor or the attorney general review this. No review occurred. And instead, he actually lost his administrative rights to the statewide voter registration system.
22: In other news, Thunder Ridge Nature Arena near Branson will host a premiere of Brad Pitt's new movie, Heart of the Beast, on September 18th. The movie stars Springfield native Brad Pitt and opens in theaters nationwide on September 25th. Find more news at MissouriNet.com. 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

0: All right. Yeah, I love Joe Biden. They offered, they were, I guess, on The Daily Show, they were attacking President Bush for offering $5,000 checks to every adult American. I said Bush, didn't I? Because 9-11 over the weekend, a lot of 9-11. President Trump offering $5,000 checks. And even on The Daily Show, they're attacking, oh, that's socialist. And I'm like, yeah, well, you guys should be for it then, right? Every day is an IQ test. All right, let's go to the telephones. We'll get back to the crazy people. We've got lots of wacky audio for you because they talk. They don't know what they're saying, but they speak. All right, let's go to Vincent, calling from the small but substantial state of Connecticut. Vincent, you're on the Chris Plant Show.
1: How are you, sir?
0: Hey, Vincent. Very well, thank you.
1: Good. So I've called in only one time before. You called me Vincenzo, and I have no idea where to start with you today because the Sophia or the Sydney Sweeney thing. First of all, you're killing it today, and then we're packing courts. You like what I mean? You're on fire. You are so hilarious today. I don't know where to start. But if we had more girls like Sophia Cunningham, even just a awesome basketball player who doesn't take nothing, and you just packing courts, bro. Like you're just on it today, and I think for the last 36 minutes, I have never laughed so hard.
0: Oh, really? Well, that's very good to hear. That's very nice to hear. And so early in the day,
1: I also had your rapper name.
0: Yeah. Oh, you got my rapper name because I do want, you know, something like I saw Bloodhound Q50 got gunned down by six guys all at once. I'm like, I wish I had a cool name like that.
1: Well, I think I'd be more worried about CPS09.
0: CPS09.
1: That's it. And you start at 9 o'clock where I'm at. So CPS09.
0: CPS09 could be my rapper name.
1: Yes,
0: Chris
1: sir.
0: Plant Show at 9, CPO09. All right, I like that. I was thinking about CPR, like CPR, some Chris Plant Radio. You know, CPR,
1: okay.
0: You need to resuscitate the heart.
1: Well, we can put it up for debate.
0: Okay, yeah, I'm open.
1: I appreciate you taking my call today, sir.
0: Yeah, man, that's why we're here. This is real America in action. We let people talk and everything. It's not like NPR. It's not like CNN. Nobody ever called.

0: that march in unison like they're robots that are all tethered to each other, because they are robots that are all tethered to each other. And the first thing they make is not something to, you know, perform brain surgery in delicate situations. They're making soldiers to kill people by the millions. So I think that'll be part of the 21st century, because communists love killing. That's what they do. What do they love? Killing. That's their bag, baby. I do want to get to the audio sound bites, the audio actualities on AI apocalypse now. And before we do go to the audio, let's go to the phones again. Let's go to David, calling from beautiful and sunny Cape Cod in Massachusetts. Gesundheit. David, you're on the Chris Plant Show.
1: Chris, gesundheit to you, too. Thank you so much for taking my call.
0: You
1: I
0: bet.
1: Want to report in from the SMID front of Massachusetts. So Maura Healey is running for governor, right?
0: Uh-huh.
1: And she's got all these commercials going, and they're crazy. She says she's fighting the utilities. She doubled our utility bills. Everything about her is completely wrong. And the commercials, if you saw it in the first 5 seconds, you would, as you dissect sentences as you do, you would say, that's not true. That's not true. That's not true. That's not true. But the one thing I want to convey about AI is something that I've encountered this summer here on Cape Cod, when all these young kids were around and I was engaging with all of them. And so many of them were going into AI. And there's a guy on our street here that actually started his own AI guy, a triple graduate from MIT. Uh-huh. Anyway, make a long story short, I say to these kids, what do you think about the future of AI? She goes, all of them said, well, we have to control it. I said, right, we all go into it with that. But Chris, you and I are about the same age.
0: Uh-huh.
1: Remember Stanley Kubrick's 2001, A Space Odyssey?
0: Sure.
1: Well,
0: want to do the music together?
1: The
0: we could do the
1: prediction.
0: Music together. Say
1: yeah,
0: again.
1: Exactly. And then I said, you know, the astronauts go up in space and the AI takes over and it kills the astronauts. Everybody forgets that. That was the apocalypse. And I said to these young kids, I said, have you ever seen this movie? No. I said, listen, you're going into this career. You have to know that this was predicted 50 years ago.
0: Uh-huh.
1: And you and I, that was like in the movie theaters back then. There was no VCR or any of that.
0: Right. That's right.
1: Exactly.
0: Yeah, you couldn't rewind it. You couldn't pause it and leave the room and go get a beer and come back. You had to, it was, it ran and it on its own schedule. We couldn't even control it. It was, you know, the horrors that we grew up with, you know, first World War II and the Cold War, then no DVR. I mean, come on.
1: Right. Oh, my God, it's crazy. So I say to these kids, and then I check in like 2 weeks later, and I was like, so you're studying, you're taking summer courses and all this stuff and all that. Have you watched the movie yet? No. And they just look at me with this dazed and confused thing, like, what could you possibly know about this? This is AI.
0: Right.
1: Yeah. If they don't know history, they don't follow current events. I can't talk to my girls anymore. Everything's right out of Apple News and TikTok. And
0: hate
1: Trump, and I have a Trump flag up, and they hate everything, and get vaccinated. You hate Tony Fauci. You're a bigot, and all this stuff. I mean, it's just amazing. And they still haven't caught up in 10 years. And thank you for everything you do. And like that guy before me, I had to catch my breath when I heard you taking my call. I mean, you make me laugh out loud. It's hilarious. And the SMIDs all around me, I used to make fun of them, and now they get really mad. And you really can't deal with it because, you know, I'm on Cape Cod. It used to be 40% of, you know, Massachusetts. Well, we still do. We vote normal. And it's a one party New England and New Jersey and New York.
0: Right. Right.
1: And we got no say.
0: Yeah, that's right. Yeah, like 40% of New England votes Republican, and New England, six states of New England, zero representation in the House of Representatives, zero in the Senate. Not a single member of Congress out of New England, right? Yeah.
1: And you know what? No SMID in Massachusetts could actually answer that question and move to the next level of jeopardy.
0: Right, right.
1: They know nothing.
0: Right.
1: And then they bring it up, and you bring it up or something, because you actually know what's going on. And they say, where'd you get

0: that? Just because you don't know doesn't mean it's not true.
1: All right,
0: yeah. Don't assume it is. Let's go for a conversation without you get physically accosting me. Oh, my God, these people are crazy. But, Chris, thanks for all you do. Mega dittos to you. And you're the best on the radio. I can't wait to hear you every morning. I listened to your podcast twice over the weekend.
1: I'm
0: glad you don't have to deal with the idiots of Jason and Daniel.
1: Yeah, thank you. Yeah, so am I. Yeah. And Daniel isn't that, even that bad. During breaks, you can sit there and have a nice conversation with Daniel. They're everywhere.
0: Yep.
1: Yeah, I'm in Washington, D.C., man. It's kind of, you know, Cape Cod with monuments.
0: I came from Connecticut. It used to be an R.
1: Yeah.
0: So that guy that called me, I grew up in Fairfield down on the Golden Coast there, and it changed radically in the time I was there. I had to get the hell out. Came to Massachusetts. It was better on Cape Cod.
1: Wow.
0: And now it's changed again, Chris.
1: Yeah.
0: Might go to Montana.
1: Yeah. Well, they're chasing normal people out of every place and turning them into crazy land because, you know, they're mentally ill, severely mentally ill. They're Democrats.
0: Uh-oh,
1: I lost you there. What? Oh, Cape Cod potato chips?
0: They left, went to North Carolina.
1: No way. Did they really?
0: Yes, because of Maura Healey. It was all over the news. Yes, this place is going berserko. Center of woke.
1: I've got a bag of Cape Cod potato chips in my cabinet right now, the ruffled ones. I like to whip them out with sandwiches. Yeah, they're great. They're great. And, French onion. I just call it American onion. President Trump should change French onion dip to American onion dip.
0: I completely concur. Chris, thank you so much for everything you do. You're the best. Thank you.
1: Thanks, man. Thanks. You keep having fun. That's great. All right, now let's go to the because artificial intelligence is going to kill us all. I've talked about this a bit here, not ad nauseum, but I've spoken about it, and I see this as kind of when the computer age came along and computerized punch cards, and Democrats didn't start abusing them till dangling chads in 2000 in Florida. But, you know, going back to Spencer Tracy and Katharine Hepburn movies in the 1950s, computerization was going to ruin everything and take everybody's job and all that stuff. And then the internet came along, and the internet was going to do the same thing, and it was going to every industry was going to be wiped out, and jobs were going to be destroyed. And of course, you know, the age of computers led to more jobs, and the age of the internet led to more jobs and more prosperity and more progress. And now here comes AI, and the left in particular, and there are things to be concerned about here, but so we keep an eye on them because we're smart. We're inventing it. We can control it. You know, it's not like Bill Clinton controlling his behavior or anything like that, his libido. But the, you know, we'll be able to do it. We're in charge. We can manage this stuff. And David is right, looking at, you know, Stanley Kubrick and 2001, A Space Odyssey and all that good stuff. Open the bay doors, Hal. I can't do that, Dave. And, you know, great stuff. But we'll, you know, we have guns and AI doesn't. So, we can shoot him in the face. And then, you know, the computer, just the computer, stuff like that. But listen to it, because AI, this morning I just named it I was listening to all this hysteria and then reading about it. And I'm like, oh, no, 10 years, we're all going to die. And I said, I've got to get to audio. So here's President Trump talking about AI. We can't let the communist Chinese lead the way on artificial intelligence, or it will lead to the AI apocalypse.
2: Well, I say this, look, we're leading China in AI. We're the most sophisticated country in the world. And frankly, I want to keep it that way, because whoever wins AI wins. And we can put guardrails, we can do this and that, but I think you have a lot of negative forces that are bringing it up that shouldn't be bringing it up.
1: Shouldn't be bringing it up. Come on. Over the weekend on the Fox News Channel, there was an AI expert. He's with OpenAI and Anthropic AI. He's an analyst, and his name is Jacob Caxon. Caxon, C-A-X-O-N, Jacob Caxon. And we should all be terribly, terribly afraid of artificial intelligence.
3: I think you have to think of this as an arms race. This technology is not ordinary technology. It's not like other forms of innovation. This is essentially a super weapon, and I think that I expect the international community to be ready to make agreements about how to control the development of super weapon technology.
1: Super weather. That sounds like a good idea, I think. And again, the in the background, the video should always be playing of a giant warehouse building filled with Chinese manufactured humanoid robots marching in unison, because that's what the commies are doing. They're going to make an army of robots. We're going to have to figure out some kind of an electromagnetic weapon that will short them all out all at once, and then we can melt them down. I think melt them down. On Fox, they had this AI, artificial intelligence expert named Nate Soares. Nate Soares, and he's also concerned.
4: It takes someone like Jacob Coxon to spell out what they mean is a 10% or more chance that this kills us all by the end of the decade. I think that sort of clarity is helping open people's eyes to what's going on, and that is exactly right, that if these companies are so scared, they should really start acting like it.
1: They should start. Everyone should be afraid, be very, very afraid. About a 10% chance that AI will wipe us all out, the entire human species, within a decade. And this is, so we've got that. We've got a decade left. And then they went to Dario Amodei, who's the CEO of the company known as Anthropic.
5: I won't lie to you, there are real dangers. And I think for too long, the industry lied to people about the fact that this technology had risks. It doesn't mean we need to panic today. It doesn't mean we need to shut it all down. What I would say, it's a warning sign. It's a warning sign that we need to slow down.
1: You know what I like to say, and we've got to take a break here. I'll give you the other side of this in just a moment with other people. But, you know, like when a snowstorm is coming and it's Snowmageddon, snowpocalypse, and all that, and it's everything is the end of the world in the rhetoric that the left uses regarding everything. But as I like to say, when there's a snow coming to Washington, D.C., which always brings us to our knees, it's never too early to panic. I think everybody knows that at this point. It's never too early to, you know, hey, when is it too soon to panic? Oh, it's never too soon. It's never too early to panic. If you've got anything in your mind that's even mildly concerning, it's perfectly legitimate to start panicking now, especially with the AI-pocalypse. The AI-pocalypse. There is more coming up.
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We're in a break right now, but we'll get to your calls shortly. Thanks for holding, and thanks for listening to the Chris Plant Show.

0: I think now that the world is starting to notice just how dangerous it is, it opens real possibilities that the companies can, you know, slow down and not build the dangerous stuff.
1: Slow down. The left, very anti-progress. They call themselves progressives. They represent the opposite of progress, of course, because they're the left, for crying out loud. I've got more on that topic coming up as well. Before we go there, let's go to Jason, calling from Kensington, Maryland. Jason, you're on the Chris Plant Show.
2: Hey, g'day, Chris. How you going, mate?
1: Hey, Jason, couldn't be better, man. What do you say?
2: Much about this whole AI thing. I think the biggest danger is not so much the AI, it's the panic from the people that is going to be the problem, because I've worked several snowstorms over the past few years, and the look on these people's faces, they're ready to eat each other. I mean, I'm pretty sure they'd resort to cannibalism to, you know, survival mode. It's sort of like when we used to do training in the Big Sur to save people. Was a big thing was to throw the float towards them, don't go near them, because they will drown you as well as themselves. which I think would happen. So
1: when you say you work snowstorms, when you work snowstorms, what are you doing?
2: I'm plowing, mostly plowing with a truck.
1: Uh-huh.
2: And you think
1: we can't rule cannibalism out in a snowstorm in the Washington area because everybody freaks out when it snows here.
2: Yeah, I mean, because you go to Safeway, of course, that's first to go. All the stuff's gone. I mean, they're buying things like Cheetos and stuff that's like just, you know, whatever's got edible is gone.
1: Right, yeah.
2: And then next is people. So
1: it's, yeah. And, of course, all white paper products, all white products, which is not a race thing at the Safeway. They're all gone. When we hear that snow is coming and everybody freaks out. And cannibalism, like barbecue in Haiti, right, Jason? Because, you know, barbecue's a cannibal in Haiti, the head of a gang of cannibals. And the Democrats said, let's bring hundreds of thousands of them into the United States and scatter them around the country. What's the worst thing that could happen? And then it snowed. And Jason's prediction was born.
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4: From ABC News, I'm Chuck Sievertson. Mahmoud Khalil, the Columbia grad student detained by ICE last year, is filing a lawsuit against the university. Khalil says the Columbia administration not only failed to keep Palestinian students like him safe, but hired private investigators to spy on him.
5: Columbia laid the groundwork for my targeting by the Trump administration through its deliberate indifference and discrimination aimed at intimidating Palestinian students.
4: Columbia hasn't responded to the suit. President Trump says Ukraine and Russia have agreed not to target each other's energy facilities, blaming high diesel prices on that war. But no confirmation from Russia. And Ukraine's president says he'd agree to that condition if allies can get a commitment from Russia. On diesel, Gas Buddy senior analyst Patrick DeHaan.
6: The next time consumers go to the grocery store, the next time they buy something online, they will likely be noticing an impact of a trickle-down effect.
4: An important Saudi oil pipeline will mostly be out of service for weeks following an attack last week, say two regional officials. A spokesperson for Iran's foreign minister denies Iran was involved. A group of Democratic-led cities and states are suing the Trump administration over a new rule that New York's mayor says could lead to deaths.
7: Set to take effect this Friday, the public charge rule would allow immigration officers to deny green cards to migrants who use government programs like Medicaid or public housing assistance. Now, cities including San Francisco, Chicago, and New York City are suing, with NYC officials calling it an assault on migrant families. Mayor Zoran Mamdani.
8: Nothing about this rule will reduce waste or keep Americans safer or improve New Yorkers' lives. It is simply a vehicle for confusion, and a vehicle for cruelty.
7: Mike Dubusky, ABC News.
4: At the close, Wall Street's major indexes are lower. 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
4: Big public debate today about slowing down AI. ABC's Elizabeth Schulze.
11: Anthropic and OpenAI say they will put in place third-party monitors to evaluate the safety of their platforms. Anthropic is also calling for legislation that would force the companies to be more transparent, but they are not saying that they will stop releasing new AI models. And Anthropic is still on track to go public as soon as next month in what is expected to be the biggest IPO ever.
4: President Trump says the only AI barriers should come from a strong and smart president. Though federal investigators have yet to determine the cause of last week's crash of a cargo plane in Florida, this from ABC's Jim Ryan.
12: Amazon has paused its contract with Miami-based 21 Air after last week's deadly crash involving one of its cargo jets. Five people were killed when a 21 Air Boeing 767 with Amazon markings overran the runway at Miami.
4: The slowest animal on the planet is getting help from humans, says ABC's Wayne Cabot.
13: Sloths spend most of their lives upside down in trees, unless they're put in zoos, like the one in Orlando, where several have died. The deaths prompting Florida wildlife officials to impose mandatory inspections and permitting. This year, 13 sloths were rescued from Sloth World in Orlando. Five didn't survive. Bandit, Dumpling, Habanero, Willow, and Mr. Ginger. As babies, sloths learn what to eat by licking the lips of their mother.
4: ABC's Wayne Cabot. Chuck Sievertson, ABC News.
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0: We have 12 years left to cut emissions by at least 50%, if not more. And for everyone who wants to make a joke about that, you may laugh, but your grandkids will not.
1: Yes. Well, I'll just have to tell them jokes, and that way they'll laugh. That was Alexandria Ocasio-Cortez predicting the apocalypse, the Armageddon, the end of mankind in 12 years, while eating a pomegranate. Was she eating a pomegranate then? Eating something fruity and juicy. I wouldn't want to venture a guess beyond that. Alexandria Ocasio-Cortez. See, I mean, literally sitting in front of a camera trying to figure out what a garbage disposal is. Shocked to learn that lettuce grows in the ground. Yeah, and that was climate change. That wasn't artificial intelligence. That wasn't the AI apocalypse. That was the climate apocalypse. And yeah, I remember Katie Porter, Democrat Congresswoman from California, Katie Porter, said in a hearing that her 9-year-old daughter said, "We're all going to die soon." What do you think of the weather? "Hey, kitty cat, how do you like the weather?" And the 9-year-old responded, "We're all going to die soon because the climate, it's the climate apocalypse. It's the Democrat Party." Well, a very good and happy Monday to you, and welcome back once again. We are at 888-630-9625. 888-630-9625, absolutely toll-free to you, our beloved listeners. And over the weekend, big lot of talk about artificial intelligence to the point where it has now been labeled the AI apocalypse. It's the AI apocalypse. It's AI apocalypse now. We should make a new movie. And so we got cool new helicopters for that too. Remarkable stuff. But the whole what do we call it? AI-osphere or something. Predicting catastrophe for humankind, even worse than what Alexandria Ocasio-Cortez was saying. When did Alexandria Ocasio-Cortez tell us that we had 12 years left before the climate killed us all? How many years ago was that?
2: It was 2019.
1: How many years ago is that?
2: If I do my gazintas, I believe it's 7.
1: Doing your gazintas, that's 7 years ago, and she said we had 12 years. So that means if I'm doing my gazintas right, like a good Jethro Bodine, I think that means we have 5 years remaining. Am I right?
2: Adds up to me.
1: 5 years remaining, according to Alexandria Ocasio-Cortez and the climate doomsday cult, the Jonestowners of the weather. They're nuts. And now it's AI. And you see the Chinese are building armies of robots that look like people, and they march in unison, and they're going to build weapons into them, and they'll be attacking and killing millions before too long, before your grandkids. I'll tell you that much. Let me tell you that much. So looking at the AI weekend, quite terrifying, really horrifying, science fiction brought to life. And we've got David Sacks, for example. He's very upset. AI leaders are talking about slowing down the progress that artificial intelligence is creating and leading to, because progressives are very often against progress. Go back to Woodrow Wilson. Let's start with him. He was a progressive Democrat, racist, segregationist, you know, a Democrat. He's a Democrat. He's entombed in the Washington National Cathedral here in Washington, D.C. He's the only president buried in Washington, D.C., as a matter of fact. But never mind that. Here's David Sacks. He's a big techie guy, and he said, if the unreleased models are scary enough that you think you should slow down, I support your decision to be responsible. That's right, because you got to slow down. Hey, this technology is coming at us too fast. We're gonna have to stop that for sure. We can't be having all that progress stuff and technological advancement because the left is against it. Is an apocalypse. They're terrified, and this way we'll slow down, and the Chinese will lead, and then they'll kill everybody on Earth, and it'll turn out AOC was half right. Not at the climate, but it's communism, which she supports because she has a very low IQ. And David Sacks continues, but stop pretending you need anyone else's permission. Stop pretending antitrust law has to be suspended so you can form a cartel. Stop pretending you need a regulatory approval process that supersedes product liability. So you got to look out for that product liability. Spencer Pratt, the often entertaining Spencer Pratt, he has a Twitter account too, and he's responding to David Sachs now. He says, the AI hysteria reminds me of how all the people squealing about climate change all bought beachfront property. And that's a fact. And it's, you know, from Barack Obama, all of them, they get their $100 million from corrupt actors, and then they buy their $20 million oceanfront estates, and then their paddleboarding chefs drown because they don't know how to swim, which means that paddleboarding shouldn't be your hobby. But never mind that. So Spencer Pratt says, all the hysteria reminds me of how people squealing about climate change all bought beachfront property. If you really think your product is going to end humanity in a few years, you'd pull the plug, not prep for your IPO, you know, your initial public offering. Isn't that great? Congressman Representative Josh Gottheimer said, I find it rich that these guys are calling for a slowdown when they've been the ones racing ahead full speed. Full steam, full speed, without any care for the havoc they've unleashed. This is a big topic of discussion this week, and we're all going to die because AI. And the thing is, was just said here, the left is always selling the next apocalypse. And, you know, Apocalypse Now is a great movie, great fun. I love the smell of napalm in the morning and all the wonderful stuff. But all of this, one apocalypse after another. Oh, speaking of one apocalypse after another, I should mention something very important for Democrats, I think. And that is, today is a very important anniversary. Do you know this? September 14th of 1879. What happened then, Michael Piercy? Today is September 14th of 2026, A.D., Anno Domini, the year of our Lord. And September 14th of 1879, a very important Democrat was born, a woman named Margaret Sanger. Hey, Margaret Sanger was born. She founded Planned Parenthood. She wanted them in black neighborhoods because she wanted to extinguish the black race. She was a racist and a segregationist, and I think she must have liked Woodrow Wilson, too. Margaret Sanger, you know, they haven't given it out in a while now. I started making fun of it years ago, and then they stopped giving it out. The Margaret Sanger Award. Margaret Sanger founded Planned Parenthood. She wanted to exterminate the black race. She's a birth control activist and sex educator, according to her Wikipedia page. And she was born in 1879. She died in 1966 at the age of 86 years old. But she had created Planned Parenthood. And millions, you know, it's not AI, not going to kill the whole human race. But I did. I read up on this. I went to International Documents a couple weeks ago. The number one cause of death on Earth last year was abortion. 73 million abortions. Said, not only if you think a baby is a person, but 73 million abortions last year worldwide. The Democrats helped. That's they look at it and they say, and I helped. And in the United States, the number one cause of death is not heart disease or cancer. It's abortion. It's 1.124 actual number. 1.124 million abortions in the United States, number one cause of death. 73 million abortions worldwide last year, number one cause of death on Earth last year, number one cause of death in the United States last year. And Margaret Sanger, they were giving out the Margaret Sanger Award. And who did they give the award to, Michael? They gave the award to Hanoi Jane Fonda. Hanoi Jane got the Margaret Sanger Award. Anybody else we know, Michael? Oh, yeah. Hillary Diane Rodham Clinton was awarded the Margaret Sanger Award as well because she loves death more than we love life. And all the Democrats, they're really something. Yes, they are. And I guess they're celebrating. Wouldn't they be celebrating Margaret Sanger's birthday? I think they would.
3: If you've never met a Planned Parenthood baby, I'm happy to let you know that I am one.
1: That's AOC. She's the dumb bartender. Isn't that amazing? She's Sandy. Sandy the bartender. Hey, Sandy, Kettle One rocks twist of lemon, little twist of lemon. Lemon's the yellow one. Remember, lemon is the yellow one, so keep your eyes peeled. Sandy the bartender there. There she is. She's got all kinds of nuggets of wisdom that she likes to share. Margaret Sanger's birthday Isn't that wonderful? How old would she be? She'd be real old. That's how old. Isn't that amazing? Yeah, so they got that. All right, now let's get back to the because, you know, the AI is going to kill us all. We've only got 10 years left, if that. Congressman Byron Donalds is on the case, and he's a great Florida congressman, great guy, and fun, smart. Met him once. My best girl worked with his wife on some projects. But Byron Donalds was on the television over the weekend and said, hey, AI, it's AI apocalypse now, and AI apocalypse is going to kill all of humanity within 10 years. Congressman Byron Donalds, what do you think of that?
4: A lot of these chatbots, a lot of the way that AI is being used is actually being used within companies, within people's houses, within families. We want to make sure we get the framework correct. We don't want to rush to judgment just because Democrats are saying the world's going to end. We have to do something.
1: Well, and really, and Byron Donalds, you hear he's a calm, cool, collected individual, an intelligent person, a well-spoken person, and the Democrats just bounce from one apocalypse to the next, and they are the party of apocalypse, after all. They're, you know, they love the Soviet Union, and they miss the Soviet Union. I kind of miss the Soviet Union, too, because there were two clear camps. Now the Soviet Union is the Democrat Party in the United States. Not as good. But Byron Donalds running for governor, of course, in Florida. Member of the House of Representatives now in Florida. And a good guy. And we're just bouncing from one apocalypse, one catastrophe to the next. And it does remind me of Katie Porter telling us that her 9-year-old daughter asked her 9-year-old daughter, what do you think about the weather? And she said, we're all going to die soon, which is what Democrats are raising children on. That way it's going to be easier to grow them into suicide bombers because the left is here. And Bernie Sanders honeymooned in the Soviet Union, loves the Soviet Union, just like Lee Harvey Oswald loved the Soviet Union, went and got his wife in the Soviet Union and shot John F. Kennedy in the head and killed him and all that good stuff. But Byron Donalds is correct, and Byron Donalds for governor. So he's good stuff. Then on 60 Minutes, perhaps you've heard of it. It's a short television show on Sunday nights on CBS, and they have a guy there now, Ross Douthat. I think he came from the New York Times. Didn't everyone? Honestly. Got to be a cross-dresser. New York Times to 60 Minutes. But Ross Douthat was last night talking about AI and how, and again, we may not have 10 years. We may not, all of humanity may not survive. AI will all be dead. Here's Ross Douthat on 60 Minutes.
5: Right now, no story looms larger than the latest developments in artificial intelligence.
1: Not true.
5: An AI system solved a math problem in 88 hours that human beings had struggled with for almost 100 years.
1: What's that?
5: Other AI hacked into companies on their own. And this past week, a researcher quit a major AI firm, warning that if artificial intelligence gets out of control, it could wipe out the human race. You don't have to believe that prophecy. But you should believe this. We may have a narrow window this year, not the next 10, to make artificial intelligence safe for humanity.
1: This year. Otherwise, and look, I mean, it's already September, so we don't, we're doomed, I tell you. The doomsayers of the left, the liberal left, just extraordinary stuff. And AOC told us 7 years ago that we had 12 years remaining before the climate is going to wipe us off the face of the earth, and that's and isn't that amazing? So we've got all that going for us. Yes, sir.
6: I told my 9-year-old daughter that I was going to be speaking with you, and I said, "What do you think about climate change?" And she said, "The earth is on fire, and we're all going to die soon." And I asked her how that made her feel, and she said it made her feel angry.
1: Angry, made her feel angry. She's not frightened. She's not concerned. She is not mourning the loss of all of humanity. She is angry, and she might want to self-immolate because that's something they do a lot. That's a thing. We're at 888-630-9625, and it is the latest apocalypse that the left is peddling. They've always got a new apocalypse. Sometimes they move to Guyana and line up for Kool-Aid. 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You know, don't stick Kool-Aid with all that. That was socialism trying to be realized when Jonestown happened. They were San Francisco liberals that moved to Guyana. And then they got thirsty. You know, that's not good. They got that. Remarkable stuff. 888-630-9625. What is today's apocalypse? Just ask any Democrat.
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1: 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On Google Home, just say, hey, Google, play KFRU. All right. We have returned. Let's go to the telephones and talk to the great American people. Let's go to Keith, calling from Vienna, Virginia. That's right here in the Commonwealth of Virginia. Keith, you're on the Chris. Where am I going? There am I. Okay, I'm sorry. It moved around. Keith, you're on the Chris Plant Show.
11: How you doing, Chris? Good to talk to you as usual.
1: Hey, man. Welcome.
11: Put it very well. I hadn't really thought about it in those terms, but you know, progressives are always pushing, you know, the next Armageddon, apocalypse, calamity. And I thought, man, that he's really right on about that. And then I remember net neutrality. If we didn't have net neutrality, the internet was going to be gone.
1: Net neutrality, that was one of their big pushes. And what happened with that, Keith?
11: Somehow, you know, we made it through. I think Trump weighed in and took that off the table. But I was just thinking, you know, you're absolutely correct. Every time the Democrats, government is here to solve a problem. There are no problems, we'll make one.
1: Right. Yeah, if everything is too good, that's because they got to have people panicking and living in fear and in need of a savior, right? And that's where the left comes in. They create a catastrophe. They create a calamity, even if it doesn't exist, like the weather. And then they say, they accuse somebody of being guilty of making the weather bad. The weather is just fine. The weather hasn't gone bad. And, the ice caps are melting. National Geographic will tell you that the planet Earth has been without ice on either cap for more than 90% of our natural history, without any ice at all, maybe a hockey rink at the South Pole, and that's it. And I'm so not freaked out about glaciers melting. In California, they need fresh water. Maybe they should deliberately melt all their glaciers. Although I did suggest last week they should have a system of nuclear-powered desalination plants up and down the coast of California to give them fresh water.
11: I remember you making that comment and thinking that was very, very smart. I remember you making that comment and thinking, it's so obvious. It's right there.
1: Right. Largest body of water on Earth is staring them in the face every day. And they're like, oh, my God, I can't believe there's no water around here. Fortunately, the patriarchy invented desalination. We can take the salt out of the water. And we've invented nuclear power, inexpensive, clean, but no.
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25: ABC News, I'm Chuck Sievertson. Amid a big public debate today between government and industry leaders about slowing down artificial intelligence to make sure it's safe, House Speaker Mike Johnson says lawmakers need to act, but they need to make sure that the U.S. is the leader on AI.
26: I called for a meeting of the platform providers. I think the president is going to summon everyone together, probably at the White House. I expect that happens into this week or early next week. That hasn't been scheduled yet, but it's in process.
25: Though President Trump says Ukraine and Russia have agreed not to target each other's energy facilities, blaming high diesel prices on that war, there's no confirmation from Russia, and Ukraine's president demanding Russia agree. An important Saudi oil pipeline will mostly be out of service for weeks following an attack last week, say two regional officials. Mahmoud Khalil, the Columbia grad student detained by ICE last year, is filing a lawsuit against the university, citing failure to keep him safe. This is ABC News.
2: Missourinet News, I'm Cameron Connor. U.S. Vice President J.D. Vance chose Kansas City, Missouri to announce a national crackdown on COVID-era PPP fraud. Backed by cabinet members and Missouri Republicans Eric Schmidt and Governor Mike Kehoe, Vance says they are sending letters to suspected fraudsters.
3: 170,000 people who are no longer able to apply for loans from the federal government, not just because they've been found to be fraudsters in the Small Business Administration program, it's because they've been tagged as having a high likelihood of committing fraud for other actions that they've engaged.
2: In other news, a new St. Louis University YouGov poll shows Missouri voters are closely divided on a proposed abortion ban amendment. The survey found 44% oppose the measure, while 43% support it. The proposal would repeal Missouri's 2024 Reproductive Rights Amendment and restore an abortion ban with limited exceptions. This is Missourinet News.
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That's right. I the Democrats are very angry that President Trump has suggested that if Republicans hold on to the House and the Senate, that President Trump would give a dividend, I think he called it a dividend, of $5,000 to all adult Americans, not illegal alien children, who the Democrats are throwing our money at, but adult Americans who would likely be taxpayers and all that. And then I have a reasonably functional memory, I remember that in 2021, Joe Biden and the Democrats offered the whole country $2,000. We're all going to get $2,000 if only the two Democrats are elected to the Senate in Georgia and Democrats take control of the Senate. You got to have control of the Senate to cough up the money for the Democrats, $2,000. Isn't that a great idea? And didn't George McGovern, and that was fine then. Now, when the Democrats, Joe Biden and the Democrats, offered this money, then it was considered to be very thoughtful. It was very generous. And it was, what did they call it? Populist. They called it, NBC News called it populist, and said that would be, it would be really good for everyone because of the populist message of Joe Biden and the Democrats to give every American $2,000. The headline from NBC News in 2021 was, in Georgia, comma, Democrats close with populist pitch, vowing $2,000 stimulus checks. So at NBC News, they called it a populist pitch when the Democrats were offering $2,000 per voter. If only you vote Democrats, you have to vote Democrat, then the Democrats win, and then the Democrats will give everybody in the country $2,000 each. And that was considered to be a populist pitch at NBC News, and it was good news, because isn't that amazing? Yes, sir. And then President Trump says, again, it's the old joke about the loose lady. We've already established what you are, and now we're just negotiating price. And so the Democrats were all in favor of it when the Democrats were proposing it, and it was $2,000. President Trump proposes it, and it's $5,000, and suddenly it's the worst thing ever. It's the end of democracy. Everything's always the end of democracy, isn't it? And you may remember also, they're very angry about President Trump saying you get $5,000, but you may recall that when Barack Hussein Obama was elected to fund Iran and their nuclear weapons program and their ballistic missile program so they can kill us with nuclear weapons, Democrats are a suicide death cult, the left, and then Obama moved out of nuclear range to an island in Massachusetts with his $14 million oceanfront mansion. But never mind that. Also, remember when Obama was elected, they were Democrats were dancing in the streets, yelling, free money. I'm going to get my Obama cash and my Obama phone. We're going to get free stuff from the Democrats. Vote for the Democrats. We get free cell phones. They're going to pay our monthly bills. We can be on them all day and all night. And so we get the free, and we get that Obama cash. And you remember, where are you going to get that Obama cash? You remember this stuff? And Michael, it's dancing in the streets.

0: didn't pay for any of it. But the Obama phones, and there's that Obama cash from that Obama stash. And the news media was cheering that, like, everybody's so happy they're going to get Obama cash from that Obama stash, and everybody get a free phone. How you get a free phone? Who's going to pay for that phone? Where does that phone come from? Somebody else, it's that Obama phone. And you're still...
1: You sign up! You're a full stench!
2: Ring, ring, ring,
1: well, Social Security!
2: Ring,
1: ring, Obama phone! Phone.
0: The Obama phone. We made a song out of it because it was the Obama song. The Obama phone song. Isn't that great stuff? Just wonderful. Mm-mm-mm. Yep. But now if President Trump wants to do that, it's not the same as the Democrats offering $2,000 5 years ago for every voter that votes Democrat, because you got to have Democrat control of the Senate, and then you're going to get $2,000 each, the whole country. And NBC News was very excited. In a historically conservative state won by President-elect Joe Biden, John Ossoff, and also known as, but never mind that, and Raphael Warnock is a warlock, are leaning in to the prospect of a Democratic Senate. And a very exciting Democratic Senate, because then everybody gets money and cash. And that was all good in 2021 because the Democrats were doing it. Their calibrated closing argument centered on a pocketbook pitch to approve $2,000 stimulus payments to Americans, a popular issue backed by Democrats and President Donald Trump, but opposed by Senate Majority Leader Mitch McConnell, R. Kentucky, they say. In the days between Christmas and New Year's Day, McConnell torpedoed the checks in the Senate. Though they had been approved with a bipartisan vote in the House. And the Democrats are saying, well, we need to win the Senate, and then we'll buy your votes after the fact with thousands of dollars. And NBC News loved it. Now, President Trump, I vaguely remember what he said at the time. He said, well, it's their money. You know, you want to give taxpayer money back to the taxpayers? Fine. And all the media said, oh, look, even Trump is for it. It's such a great idea that even Trump is for it. And on the, what do you call it, the Daily Show the other night on Friday night, they're yelling about it and accusing Trump of being socialist. He's a socialist because he wants to give away $5,000 to taxpayers, to which the response should be, well, you guys like it then, right? Because you're all socialist wankers in a hot tub, aren't you? I think you are. Bunch, you know. Democrats. Wankas. Just to go. Oh, let's go to Pete Buttigieg, because Pete Buttigieg, and we played 8 and 9, right? We played sound bites 8 and 9, yes, we did. And let's go to, pardon me, sound bite number 10. TB, I got TB. Just kidding. It's just a line from an old movie from Dead End. But never mind that. NBC News, they have a show on Sunday called Meet the Press. Also called Face the Meat, but that's a combination show. They have a woman who's a Democrat named Kristen Welker. She's a Welker, and she was hosting the show yesterday and had Pete Buttigieg on. And it turns out he's a court packer. Listen to him. Here is NBC Meet the Press yesterday, Kristen Welker with Pete Buttigieg, who wants now to pack the court.
3: Some Democrats, like former Vice President Kamala Harris, have called to expand the court. As you know, in the past, you've even supported increasing the number of justices from 9 to 15. As we sit here today, Mr. Secretary, do you support adding seats to the Supreme Court, and how many?
4: Yes, I talked about this years ago when I was running for president. At the time, lonely position. People were looking at me funny when I was talking about reforming the Supreme Court.
0: He's
4: with the years that have come in between, a lot more people are onto that idea because it has become a nakedly partisan institution.
0: No, you're a nakedly partisan pecker, but that's a separate issue. And here is my proposal. My proposal to put an end to this communist theft, this criminal conduct. All the self-immolations started. All the Democrats, so I think there have been 9 or 10 Democrat self-immolations. There were only 6 Buddhist monks during the entire Vietnam War that self-immolated. But now 9 or 10 Democrats have self-immolated in the United States since I can't remember his name, but he came in from Colorado or someplace to the Supreme Court, and he self-immolated.

0: debated at the Supreme Court on Earth Day because he didn't want people putting smoke into the air and polluting, so he set himself on fire. Every day is an IQ test. What's that? Oh, Wynn Bruce. That's right. W-Y-N-N. Last name Bruce, like he's from Australia, you know. And Wynn Bruce. Yeah, and he drove here. Was it from Colorado, Michael? If it's in front of you. Drove here from Colorado. Okay, he is from Colorado. Was from Colorado. And he came to the Supreme Court, Washington, D.C., went to the Supreme Court, drenched himself in gasoline, and set himself on fire on Earth Day. On Earth Day. So he created a big fire and he killed himself in front of the Supreme Court because he is upset about people polluting the air. Wynn Bruce. Not the smartest guy in the neighborhood, I guess. Isn't that amazing? But there he is. So my solution is President Trump needs to come out and name, he needs to come out and hold a press conference and say, I'm naming these six judges to the Supreme Court. Since the Democrats really want six more justices on the Supreme Court, I, President Trump, I'm going to accommodate their wishes, and we're going to expand the court. But since there is a Republican president, Republican Senate, Republican House, these are the six judges that will become justices on the United States Supreme Court. And then President Trump, who already has three, he picked three of the Supreme Court justices currently on the court, and then he would have nine. Then he'd have nine. And I think the Democrats would have to set themselves on fire and burn down Jewish governors' mansions and attack police stations and stuff because President Trump said, all right, now we're going to expand the court. You guys want to expand the court? I'm with you. Here are my six picks to add to the Supreme Court and make them you know, the most conservative judges you can find across the country. That I think they don't even have to be judges. You can just get conservative lawyers and say, here are my six picks to expand the Supreme Court at the wish of the Democrats, because the Democrats, they got the conversation going, want to expand the court. All right, we're expanding the court. And then they will have mental breakdowns, as they do every day anyway, and amazing stuff. Yeah. So it was a lonely position. He's so ronery. I started singing, I'm so ronery, you know, Kim Jong-un, Team America, World Police. I'm so ronery. But he said it was a ronery, naked position. He's, I don't know what he's saying, but he's Pete Buttigieg, and he's a court packer. So we got that going. Isn't that amazing? Pete Buttigieg, he wants to pack the court, and it should be 15 from nine, currently nine justices on the Supreme Court. And they say, and the number has fluctuated over time a little bit, but not like the criminal third world tree dwelling Democrats are proposing now. But they say over and over again they want it to be 15. President Trump should say, I've got these six jurists that I will be adding to the Supreme Court. Because he shouldn't do that right now before the midterms. Although maybe he should. Maybe he should. Because he doesn't care about blowing it up, and it could be fun. So, Kristen Whalen, and here's Pete Buttigieg yesterday. And then listen to that. We're just going to, whatever American institutions exist, they're here to destroy them, to turn them upside down. Here's Pete Buttigieg, court packer.
1: The idea is not to just add justices for its own sake. The idea is to reform the institution to make it less partisan. There's
0: right.
1: a measure right
0: that's
1: now for term limits. I think that's a very common sense measure. But I think it's likely that we need to do more. And as this country has done, by the way, several times in our history, we should look at the size and makeup of the Supreme Court as part of that reform.
0: Yeah, that's not reform is a word that they use all the time, and they don't know what it means. What it means is to them is steal in the liberal to English translation dictionary. Reform means we're going to wreck the place and steal something that will benefit the Democrat Party. That's what reform means to Democrats, and they're going to say, yeah, we're going to need to reform it. No, here's the thing: they had a liberal majority on the Supreme Court going back to the 1970s. And they got Roe versus Wade in 1973. Abortion, what do we have, like 60 million abortions or something since then? It's pretty good. They started harvesting the organs later on, like the fascists that they are. But isn't that amazing? And they had a majority, a liberal majority. I'm making quotation marks with my fingers. They had a liberal majority on the Supreme Court for decades. And then one day, and actually it was Harry the Body Reid, the Democrat leader in the Senate, that screwed everything up under Barack Hussein Obama, and saying that, oh, you don't need a 60-vote majority in the Senate to confirm Barack Obama's picks for the federal courts. And Harry the Body Reid, after his brother beat the hell out of him, left his face all battered and bruised, Harry Reid said, oh, no, with Barack Hussein Obama, we don't need the filibuster proof, the 60-vote majority in the Senate. And he said, so all we need is a simple majority of 51 votes to confirm the judges. And then Mitch McConnell, when Barack Obama left and hilariously Donald Trump came in, and not Hillary Clinton, that was really the hilarious part, and Mitch McConnell said, oh, you remember Harry Reid said all you need is 51 votes for to confirm a federal judge, and Supreme Court justices are federal judges, so the same rules that you applied under Barack Obama apply to Donald Trump, and that way we get our Supreme Court picks through with 51 votes and don't need 60 votes. And that's and then the Democrats were furious, because when you do what they do, they want to burn the town down, and they just lie about everything, cheat and steal, and make up a new apocalypse to live in fear of these people. So, yeah, there and term limits, too, for Supreme Court. There's a really great reason to give Supreme Court justices lifetime appointments, and it's so that corrupt criminals in politics don't go swapping them out every day. And it's not creating a political balance. It's stealing political control. Because, you know, it's a brilliant system. The president gets to nominate, the Senate gets to confirm, used to be 60 votes. The criminals, Harry the Body Reid and Barack Hussein, the criminal Obama, they said, oh, well, those rules don't apply to us. Now here comes Buttigieg, and the rules don't apply to them again. Yeah, but we need to add six. There are nine justices now. He wants to add six, and he wants the Democrats to pick all of them while Democrats are in charge. That's how crooked these third world tree dwellers are. We call them Democrats.
2: If you want to play games, set yet another precedent that you'll no doubt come to regret. Say to my friends on the other side of the aisle, you'll regret this, and you may regret it a lot sooner than you think.
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0: Man, it just started snowing out of nowhere this morning, man. Y'all better pay attention to this climate control, man. This climate manipulation. And DC keep talking about we're a resilient city. And that's a model based off the Rothschilds controlling the climate to create natural disasters they can pay for to own the cities, man. Be careful.
1: That's right. The Jews are going to own the cities because of the climate. They're taking over the climate, and they're going to take all your stuff from you or something like that. Isn't that right? That's D.C. City Councilman Trayon White. Trayon White is his name. Trayon is not recognized as a name in Western civilization, but it's popular. It's very popular. And as Trayon, he made a video of himself. It started snowing in Washington, D.C. He took a little time out to blame the Jews. And today I just wanted to bring him up because they get back to jury selection here in Washington, D.C. for Trayon White, who is accepting bribes all over the place because he's a Democrat and a crook and a criminal who, as a member of the Washington, D.C., our nation's capital, a member of the city council, he decided that taking bribes would be a really good idea, and so he's on trial. It was the FBI that gave him the money and all that good stuff. And now it's not, he's not out making new videos. They invited him to come to the Holocaust Museum and take a tour of the place. And while he was there, he said, "Excuse me, just a minute. I got a phone call." And he walked out and he never came back because, you know, he's a racist and a frothy anti-Semite. They love anti-Semites, don't they? I think we've got an anti-Semite soundbite, don't we? But here it is. Jury selection resumes in federal bribery case against D.C. council member Trayon White. There's Trayon. He's got a Trayon table over here. And he's, jury selection continues Monday in the federal bribery trial of D.C. council member Trayon White, meaning the trial, expected on September 14th, could be delayed since today is September 14th. Jury selection began Friday, when roughly 100 people summoned for their jury duty were considered for the case. More than 30 prospective jurors were questioned in court, while others were dismissed based on their answers to lengthy questionnaires. That's the lengthy questionnaire part. Would you ever convict a D.C. City Council member? No. It's a racist thing, too, but there it is. White, who represents Ward 8, Trayon White represents Ward 8, spoke with News 7, 7 News, ahead of Monday's court appearance, and Trayon White said 9 potential black jurors, hey, wait, he racialized it, I can't believe that, were initially being considered, with 3 already eliminated. He wants to know the race, and that's all he wants to know of the jurors. He assumes that black jurors will be criminals, too. Excuse me, I left out two. He assumes that black jurors will be criminals, too, just like him. And then if you get all black jurors, that they'll let him go, right? Just like, the lady that murdered Clancy, murdered her three kids. And what is the story this week is now? That the women jurors that held out and they wanted to let her go, they wanted to acquit her or something, according to her lawyer, they wanted to acquit her. And the story out now is that the women on the jury were trying to make matters better for all women in America, at least for all women that murdered their children.
2: We knew that this was a turning point, and this would be something that could change something to make it better for other women in the future, for other families. You know, families. Justice for those children. Is this never happening again?
1: Ah, and the best way to make sure that's the case is to not punish the woman that murdered the 3 children. And I shared with you the story last week of the woman, that was in New York too, wasn't it? I think that she murdered her 3 children, and this is 1950-something. She murdered her 3, I don't have the story in front of me right now, but I did commit it to memory. And the woman got married to the man of her dreams. They had 3 children. He was out one day. She murdered all 3 children, drowning them in a bathtub. And then they put her in a mental institution for 6 or 8 years. She was released from the mental institution. She remarried her husband. Her husband said, oh, please come back to me. They got married again, and they had three more children. They had three more children. Isn't that great? And then a little while later, he went out, and she murdered all three children. She murdered all three of the new children. She murdered six of her children, three at a time, the first litter and then the second litter, and she murdered them all. And that's a mental institution, let her out, had three more children. It's Democrats consider that to be a happy feminist story, I think. Isn't that amazing? And I went and found this other story also out of New York. This one's out of New York. This is from 2018. Nanny who killed kids while parents away, convicted of murder. So the reason I found this interesting is it's Democrats, but the Associated Press in 2018. A once trusted nanny who butchered two children in her care while their parents were away was convicted of murder by a jury that didn't believe her claims that she was too insane at the time of the crime to be held accountable. See, and this is the Clancy thing. The defense's claim is that she was too insane to be held accountable. She was taking lots of different medications, pharmaceuticals, having to do with psychological issues. And there are a great many of them, way too many pharmaceuticals. So they blame Big Pharma or something. But this woman in 2018, she was, I guess she was a legal immigrant, I think. But she was an immigrant, and she was hired as a nanny. The jurors on Wednesday found Yoslin Ortega knew what she was doing when she killed Lucia Krim, 6 years old, and Leo Krim, 2 years old, and Ortega expressed no reaction to the verdict, staring straight ahead as the verdict was read. She later wiped tears from her eyes as she was led from the courtroom. That's because she's going to prison for a long time, and she's found guilty. She wasn't crying for the children. The children's father, Kevin Krim, sat in the front row clasping hands with two alternate jurors who had been dismissed but stayed for the verdict. You know, you get drawn into the thing, you know. He hugged them, and they wept together. Now, the children's mother, Marina Krim, who had returned home to discover them dead in a blood-soaked bathroom, was not in the audience but posted photos of them online after the verdict and expressed her undying adoration for her murdered children. I love you, she said. Ortega and her lawyer, Valerie Vanderleer Greenberg, didn't dispute that Ortega killed the children, but contended she had an undiagnosed mental illness that worsened in the moments leading up to the attack. Isn't that great? So that's it, and that's exactly what was going on with the Drowner 3 children with Clancy. Is, oh, she has an undiagnosed, what does she have, postpartum depression, and that's why you have to let her go. And this back in 2018, the jury wasn't buying it, and they said, no, no, no. Now, Ortega from the Dominican Republic, she's from the DR, and say, hey, let's hire this nice lady from the Dominican Republic. We need a nanny, and I hear her two kids, and then she murdered the two kids with a big knife, slashed them to death. And then the lawyers said, she has an undiagnosed illness, you know, and it's a mental illness. So isn't that great? Mm-mm-mm. Kevin Krim, whose children were murdered, a former CNBC executive, and terrible, horrible story. And the parents started a fund in the name of the kid, I guess not illegal alien, but hard to tell with the Associated Press, from the Dominican Republic, hired as a nanny, murders the children. And the lawyer said, oh, you can't convict her, you can't hold her accountable, because, you know, mental illness, right? Oh, speaking of mental illness, here's another one. Oh, the Obama Library in Chicago is not a library, right? It's just the Obama Center, and I think they sell children into bondage there, and they have, a basketball. They got a basketball court. It's the Obama Center. The United States, the Obama Presidential Center in Chicago, which opened in June, has hosted its first wedding. Its first wedding. They had a wedding at the Obama Presidential Center. It's a Muslim wedding. It was a Muslim wedding. Hussein at the Hussein Center. They had a wedding. It was the first wedding at the Obama Center in Chicago. and it was a Muslim wedding just 3 months after opening, and the first wedding that they've held there, because Allah is indeed quite Akbar. Isn't Allah Akbar? He's very Akbar. That's just great. So we got, and you got to ask, was it a does the husband have four or five wives now? Did they marry the husband to more than one wife? Because it's a Muslim wedding, you can do that. Does the groom have four wives at home, and he's picking up his fifth wife? A legitimate question that should be asked, because, you know, it's a Muslim thing. You wouldn't understand. Isn't that great? Here it is. Also, Elon Musk, he is an interesting guy. The People magazine headline, they went and found one of his baby mamas. He's got a bunch of baby mamas. And the headline is, Elon Musk's ex-wife, Justine, claims he refers to the mothers of his 14 children as breeders. Well, that's an accurate enough term, isn't it? Aren't they breeders? He's got one mother that has six kids by him. She's a breeder. I know, my mother was a breeder. I'm one of six brothers. Elon Musk's ex-wife, Justine, claims he refers to the mothers of his 14 children as breeders. It also makes me laugh because that's what gay people call straight people. That's a slur that gay people use to describe straight people. Call them breeders. Say, no, he's not. They say he's not one of us. He's a breeder. She's a breeder. I always thought that was a funny insult, actually. But the Tesla founder welcomed son Nevada Alexander, who died at 10 weeks old, twins Vivian and Griffin, and triplets Kai, Saxon, and Damien with his ex-wife. And here she is. So she had six kids, definitely a breeder. And the people at People magazine are upset that he would refer to women that have lots of children as breeders. It seems to me like an accurate description, right? Mm-mm-mm. Yeah, that's right. I'm sorry, you're right. It's the Obama Center and Bathhouse that... Sure, right, that's the thing. It's the jacuzzi, the hot tub, and bathhouse, and mosque. It's the old bathhouse and mosque. So the first wedding there, and it's a Muslim wedding, because it's Obama. And you know who he is. His middle name is Hussein. He's Hussein Insane. Got that. Isn't that amazing? These people, they're really something. Oh, we got Abdul El-Sayed, too. He loves terrorism. Radical Islamic terrorism, and he's a Democrat running for elected office, and it's easy to be a Democrat because the news media lets you off the hook for absolutely everything. Doesn't matter what you can kill your own kids, and they really don't care. They support you, yeah. But the lady was a juror. I didn't even identify that woman, a juror, Paula Devlin. Was that soundbite that there? That it's they wanted to let the murderer Clancy go, killer of her three children, because it was they'd be striking a blow for feminism and for women everywhere. That's what they said. Isn't that right? All right, we've got more to get to right now. Let's go to the telephones. Let's go to Paul calling from Cook County, Illinois, where they keep the Cook County Jail and Chicago too. Paul, you're on the Chris Blake Show. Hey, man.
3: Good morning, Chris.
1: Hey.
3: Here in Cook County, a government isn't broken. It's fixed.
1: anyway, Chris. That's funny. I got it. That's a Phil. That's a double entendre. It's fixed. I like that.
3: It is. You were talking about AI being the next apocalypse.
1: Uh-huh.
3: Let's go back a few years and talk about the scares of the past, like atomic bombs and atomic war.
1: Right.
3: Having kids in school hide under their desks.
1: Uh-huh.
3: Nuclear reactors were going to cause a China syndrome.
1: Right.
3: The ozone layer was going to disappear. We're all going to get a real good suntan.
1: Uh-huh.
3: The 100-foot steel towers that carry our electric lines were going to cause cancer.
1: Right, right.
3: Chemtrails, the population bomb,
1: uh-huh.
3: Standing in front of a microwave years ago was going to cause cancer. Cell phone towers were going to cause cancer. Holding a cell phone up to your ear for too long was going to cause cancer.
1: Yep.
3: Secondhand smoke, air pollution, genetically modified seeds and food. Mm-hmm. And of course, last but not least, this goes to Fauci, AIDS will soon infect the heterosexual population.
1: And
3: so
1: everyone,
3: just a few,
1: right?
3: Chris.
1: Yeah, to name but a few. That was really well done, Paul. You came in. You have those written down in front of you?
3: I do, yes.
1: Good, very good.
3: Right,
1: that's good.
3: On top, I wanted to remind you that I consider myself a patriotic American who remembers normal.
1: Normal, remember normal. Remember September 11th and remember normal. Very good, Paul. That's right. All the various apocalyptic doomsday death cult propositions that the Democrats inflicted upon all of us. That's right. You know, the ozone, and we had all these other things, and there was a hole in the, and they got CFCs, chlorofluorocarbons, were going to kill us all, and true microwaves, and Three Mile Island was going to kill us all, and that's why we don't have nuclear energy. The Democrats are anti-energy. We should take away their electricity. Then it won't be long. Great stuff, Paul. Good American stuff. It really was. Thanks. Calling from Cook County. It's where we keep Chicago and the Cook County Jail.
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4: 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Now go ahead. You need all the strength you can get.
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0: All right. Let's see. Let's go to Joe calling from North Charleston in South Carolina. It's north and it's south. Joseph, you're on the Chris Plant Show.
1: Thank you, Chris, the sharpest wit on the airwaves. I just wanted to say about the lady from the 50s who killed her first three and then killed her second three. I think I've got the kernel of her problem. Uh-huh. Is that she has a problem with the number three.
0: Huh.
1: Like, say, the Father, the Son, and the Holy Ghost.
0: Huh. She should have had four kids, I think, is what you're saying. Is that true?
1: Or better yet, no kids.
0: Yeah, it might be good to have no kids, I think. Yeah, I talked about this woman last week, and it was just a crazy. Since we had this woman who murdered her three kids, and apparently the nine women on the jury wanted to let her walk and was making a statement of some kind for feminism. Remarkable stuff. But a mental institution and not prison for that one. And she then got out of the mental institution. Her ex-husband took her back in, got remarried, had three more kids. All right, let's try this over again. And once again, she drowned her three new kids in a bathtub again. She drowned all six of them decades apart in bathtubs. Obvious Democrat.
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7: ABC News, I'm Chuck Sievertson. With industry leaders urging AI development be slowed down and having some government regulation to make sure it's safe, House Speaker Mike Johnson says industry leaders and the president will meet this week or next.
8: Obviously, there's a need for guardrails, but there's also a keen need for the industry to self-regulate and self-monitor and report to us. And so we're going to be talking about all that.
7: President Trump says Ukraine and Russia have agreed not to target each other's energy facilities, blaming record-high diesel prices on that war. But Ukraine's president says Russia would have to agree, and it hasn't confirmed. A group of Democratic-led cities and states are suing the Trump administration over a new rule that would give immigration officials more discretion to deny entry or green cards to immigrants who claim public benefits, including school meals or food stamps. Wall Street major indexes closed lower. This is ABC News.
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3: Welcome back to Show Me Today, the voice of Missouri. I'm Bill Pollack. The Eads Bridge is one of the most recognizable landmarks in St. Louis, but the story behind the bridge starts long before construction began. Missouri Life magazine writer Chuck Lyons tells the story of James Eads and the bridge that still carries his name, and it first appeared in the June issue of Missouri Life magazine, and it's on MissouriLife.com, and Chuck joins us now. Chuck, welcome. Thank you for joining us. James Eads had quite a story. What was it about his early life on the Mississippi that helped shape the engineer he would become?
12: He had a real hired scrabble background. He was out selling apples on the street to support his family when he was, you know, a teenager, a pre-teenager. But he got involved with the river early. He worked on boats. He traveled the river, and it just became part of his life. And that's expertise is kind of what led to the building of the bridge.
3: Yeah, he essentially self-taught himself in engineering. Is that right?
12: Yeah, well, there's a story goes that he was employed by someone in St. Louis, and he used this man's library to study up, and yes, self-educated himself.
3: Yeah. Now, before he worked on the bridge, he was instrumental during the Civil War. Can you talk about how he put his engineering skills to work there?
12: He was involved with the ironclads,
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There is a Democrat congresswoman named Jasmine Crockett. Jasmine Crockett. And she's a very lefty-lefty. I believe she was defeated in her primary, and she'll be leaving Congress at the end of this year. The Mediaite people have a Jasmine Crockett shredded by progressives. She's a left-wing member of Congress. For appearing on stage with Chris Brown, colon, a repeat abuser, and she honored him. He's Chris Brown. He's a rapper, and he likes to beat the women. He's a woman, Rihanna, the beautiful, lovely, talented Rihanna. They were dating for just long enough for him to beat the hell out of her, to violently beat her and abuse her. And Stephen Jasmine Crockett, the Democrat member of Congress from Texas. The Democrat Party is just in shambles. It's a plane crash. It really is. Into a train on a bridge over a school for disabled children. The Democrat Party. But Representative Jasmine Crockett, Texas Democrat, is facing backlash from fellow progressives after taking the stage at a Chris Brown concert in Texas to honor the singer. You know, how many women do you have to beat before Jasmine Crockett comes to honor you? With critics pointing out his sordid history of violence toward women. That's true. The Democrat member of the House of Representatives from Texas appeared alongside Chris Brown at AT&T Stadium in Arlington, Texas on Saturday, where she suggested that his career and impact, along with that of his tour mate Usher actually has some talent, at least, would be formally recognized by Congress, of course. We are here because of Chris Brown, Crockett shouted as Chris Brown stood beside her at the, and the crowd erupted, because they love women beating too, they really do. We are here experiencing black joy at the highest level. Black joy at the highest level. I wanted to make sure we document that the congressional record level. So we're going to document Chris Brown, congressional record level. So let's give it up again. They're going to give it up for Chris Brown. Let's bring Rihanna out here, and she can show her wounds, her contusions and stuff. Texas State Representative Venton Jones, a Democrat, also joined Crockett on stage and presented Chris Brown with a state resolution honoring his achievements in music and entertainment, and, of course, in beating women, which is what Democrats mostly like. Isn't that just great? Man, oh, Manischewitz. And I went looking at this, and not everybody's thrilled. There's Amisha Cross. Amisha Cross wrote, because Yasher Ali said on Twitter, Congresswoman Jasmine Crockett took the stage at Chris Brown and Usher concert Saturday night and honored Chris Brown by announcing that his career impact would be officially documented in the congressional record. And Amisha Cross said, exactly, Chris Brown has a problem, and several folks beyond Rihanna have met his violent rage. It's well documented. This was a ridiculous move by Jasmine Crockett. Also, when black women suffer DV, is that some kind of a venereal disease? Also, when black women suffer DV at the highest rates and often fatally, this was tone deaf as hell. Now, DV, see, we got to abbreviate everything. And I know normal people don't see DV and think, oh, it's

0: But name a woman that he beat the hell out of. I think most people get Rihanna, and you can go down the list from there. Isn't that amazing? Yes, sir. So thank you, Congresswoman. You're just wonderful. You're a real feminist champion, a real hero. And then I got to tell you, she was dressed real saucy, too. I've never seen her looking so saucy. She looks very, very saucy on stage and sexy and voluptuous. And I'm thinking they might have gone out to dinner after, might have, you know, gone to the Waffle House or something. Thinking they might have gone out. Looks to me like they're about to go out, if you know what I mean.
1: I ain't did I ain't gonna do and it's always gonna be the police. Black Lives Matter. Y'all the worst gang in the world, the police. And I said it.
0: He should probably get the Nobel Peace Prize, don't you think? Is it, who was it that got the what? It didn't get the Nobel Prize. He got the Pulitzer Prize.
2: Kendrick Lamar.
0: Yeah, it was Kendrick Lamar, and we could not possibly play even 20 seconds of one of his songs on the radio because it's full of the F word and the N word, and then repeat the N word and the F word, and then do it backward, then forward. And they gave him the Pulitzer Prize. When they don't give the Pulitzer Prize for music, but, you know, he's black and he's got a lot of F words and N words in his music. So music, they call it music. It's kind of like throwing an accordion down a flight of stairs, but never mind that.
3: I'm willing to die for this. I take your life for this.
0: Sounds like award-winning music there. You know, you can't listen to it. You can't play it anywhere, but... but that's all right, because, you know. Oh, yeah, speaking of which, I haven't even gotten back to this yet. Yeah, but Bloodhound Q50, I haven't gotten to Bloodhound Q50. I do want to mention that there is a new poll out today that is very important, I think. It's a Quinnipiac poll, Quinnipiac University. And they asked about support for the Democratic Socialists of America, DSA. Got to abbreviate that, too, next to DV, domestic violence. And there it is. They asked, do you support the Democratic Socialists of America? That is to say, are you a socialist? Do you support socialism? And 59% of Democrats said, yes, we support the Democratic Socialists of America, the DSA, and DV, and they support DV, and STDs, or STIs if you prefer. They support STDs and monkeypox. And you support DSA, 59%. Darn near 6 out of 10 Democrats say, oh, yes, I'm a socialist. I'm a fellow traveler. I enjoy death more than you enjoy life. That's pretty pretty amazing stuff. But I also want to share with you, because we're talking about rappers and all that good stuff. Got a lot of rappers out there. And that means, you know what that means? A lot of shooting, a lot of killing, a lot of beating women. Because, well, you know that this is one thing that is pretty crazy, and it's completely nuts, and it should be front page news every day, and there should be a leader somewhere in the world. You know, Black Lives, we just had heard him say, Kendrick Lamar, Black Lives Matter, while he's cursing and using the N-word and probably beating a woman on the side or something. But here is the Pew Research, who declared, and this was what, April 19th. So a little while ago now, the uncomfortable truth, black males murder at 13 times higher rates than white males do. 13 times higher. You'd think that'd be an issue, but you'd be wrong. In fact, bringing it up is labeled as racist. When in reality, of course, ignoring it is the most racist thing imaginable. But isn't that amazing? That's it. But that's not the rapper that I'm talking about. That's just 13 times the homicide rate, Pew. And they're using federal government numbers from Centers for Disease Control and Prevention and so on. But in Chicago, there was news that popped over the weekend. They had a rapper there. They don't have many more. But they had a rapper, not like a candy rapper, but a singing rapper, you know. And six gunmen, his name was Bloodhound Q50. Bloodhound Q50. And here's the story from CWB Chicago. Six gunmen fired dozens of shots to kill Chicago rapper Bloodhound Q50 at a Fuller Park gas station this morning. This is over the weekend. He was 22. He was 22 years old and had just released his latest album, Get Back or Die.

0: I trying, get back or die trying. Get back to what or die trying. Get rich or die trying, get back or die trying. But there it is. So, and I love his name, Bloodhound Q50, and he's 22 years old. And there's a picture of him. He's got stacks and stacks of folded cash in his hands, and he's blowing smoke out of his nose, which I assume is not a Marlboro. And so he's, you know, got money and dope, and he's rapping and get back or die trying. And, well, he just died trying over the weekend. And I haven't seen an article yet that tells you how many times he got shot, because you got six guys with Glocks. You know, it's like 100-some-odd rounds, and probably most of them missed. But so where did they go? He was born McQuail Cooper. McQuail Cooper, who became Bloodhound Q50. There's a Q in McQuail, so I got that. And Q50, because maybe he got shot 50 times. That'd be ironic. So there it is, his rapper and six gunmen. And then they drove away. It was an ambush. And they haven't been caught, as I understand it. There you go, rapping. It's music. It's all for the love of music. And it's just like a Tupac, like Tupac Amaru, named for a communist terrorist group. And then he was gunned down by his buddies. And it took 30 years to, you know. Yes, oh yes. Okay, I've got, all right, Michael, where do I want to, I know where I want to go. We've got these crazy people, don't we? Yes, we do. We've got lots of crazy people. And where do we want to go back to? We wanted to go back to Cut 19. That's where we wanted to go. Who doesn't know that? Everybody knew that. So let's go to Cut 19. Because, CBS News, Face the Nation. Not to be confused with NBC Face the Meat, which is a different name. But they had Weijia Chang. Weijia Chang asked Abdul El, you know, Sayed, who's running for the Senate, Abdul El Sayed, in the United States of America in Michigan. Abdul El Sayed, he's a jihadi, he hates the Jews. And Weijia Chang asked Abdul El Sayed on Face the Nation yesterday, Sunday, about his buddy Hassan Piker, who is an armband-wearing, genocidal, Jew-hating, radical extremist, campaigning with Abdul El Sayed, and they're great buddies. And now he just says, yeah, well, we don't, you know, media doesn't ask us about that. It sounded like this.
1: Several Republicans did continue to mention your campaigning with Hassan Piker, who is known for making incendiary remarks. Your opponent, Mike Rogers, calls him your running mate. What is your current relationship with Piker?
0: We're dating.
2: I'll tell you this. I don't know if Mike Rogers has a running mate, but when you run for U.S. Senate, you don't actually have one. I'm actually running to represent the people in my state.
0: Oh, I get it. Oh, when you're running, I know Mike Rogers is his opponent, the Republican opponent, a House member running for the Senate. I don't know if he knows you don't have a running mate. Yeah, I think he does. He's in Congress already, and he's, but Mike Rogers, you know, everybody. Yeah, he's taking a shot at you that this is your Nazi, fascist, Jew-hating, jihadi buddy who's been on the campaign trail with you and on stage with you and campaigning for you. And Weijia Chang then said, well, you may notice that he didn't respond to the question at all. So Weijia Chang asks him again.
1: Well, there are Jewish voters in your state who are concerned about your relationship with Piker. You have condemned anti-Semitism, but not called out his rhetoric directly. Why not?
2: Weijia, with all due respect, this is the third time you've asked about a Twitch streamer in California.
0: No, it's not.
2: I've done four events in Michigan this week.
0: Liar.
2: You know what didn't come up? Twitch streamers in California. You know what did come up? Grocery prices. The fact that people can't
0: Liar.
2: See a doctor. The worry that they have about the quality of air and water. I'm not interested in having a conversation about streamers in California because they are not raising the prices of gas and groceries.
0: See, first of all, he's a lying psychopath. It was the second time, even the people at Mediaite in their article on this pointed out that he said, oh, it's the third time you asked it. No, it's the second time that she asked, and that's because you dodged it completely in the first instance, that you're got this fascist Jew killer as your good buddy, and he's a terrorist as far as I'm concerned, and he's on stage with you, campaigning with you, you're running for the U.S. Senate. And all of that is fine with every Democrat in the country, apparently. And then she said, well, you didn't answer the question, so I'm going to ask a second time. I asked, well, it's the third time you asked the question. You're a lion sack. You're just a lion sack of Joya over here. And what a creep. What a slime ball. Slime ball. Extraordinary. And, yeah, and even the lefties at Mediaite said, yeah, he said it's the third time he asked when it was the second time he asked. So he, every opportunity he lies, and he dodges the question again. And a streamer, oh, yeah, people are really concerned in Michigan. They can't afford to buy food. Democrats always have this, you know, apocalyptic everything. It continued on CBS.
2: I'm not all that interested in having a conversation about a Twitch streamer, forgive me, when people can't afford their gas and their groceries.
1: Understood, doctor, but Republicans have made it a big attack on you, so I wanted to give you the chance to clarify, but we'll leave it there for now.
0: Since you're not going to respond, you're not going to clarify, you're a lying SOB, and we'll leave it there. But again, no aggressive pursuit. First of all, I didn't ask three times. I asked it a second time because you didn't answer it the first time. And I'll ask the question again for a third time, I would have said if I were anchoring. You're hanging out with this guy. Let's run some video of Hassan Piker talking about wiping out the Jews. And here he is on the campaign trail with you, up on stage with you. Now I'll ask the question for a fourth time, you fascist pig. He's a jihadi, and the Democrats love it. They've made it trendy to be anti-Semites in a very big way. If you're not a Jew hater, you're really not a good Democrat these days. Aren't I right about that? We're in the high holidays of Rosh Hashanah over the weekend, and Democrats, they just hate everybody, don't they?
3: Right. One, two, five.
4: Lisa.
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6: The midterms are almost here, and Republicans could be in deep trouble. Polls show Democrats leading in key races. Tonight, Rob Finnerty on Newsmax reveals the growing threat from the DSA and the radical left. With less than 60 days to go, Finnerty says it's time for the GOP to hit the panic button. The House may go, and control of the Senate is up for grabs. 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Tallarico, El Sayed, AOC, Bernie Sanders. Finnerty reveals President Trump's secret plan to fight back. Don't miss Finnerty tonight at 8 p.m. Eastern on Newsmax. 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

0: Oh, by the way, Jimmy Kimmel, whose late night show was canceled, we learned on Friday, is back in talks with ABC to renew his late night show that he had been fired from, because nobody really gets fired in the left. Also, Bernie Sanders and Steve Bannon are going to appear together tomorrow at an AI event in Washington, D.C., called the Pro-Human Assembly. And they're going to bring along this actor guy, Joseph Gordon-Levitt, and Ashley Juggs. Remember Ashley Juggs? She used to make movies a long time ago, but she hadn't been around for a long time. Then there's this this guy named Macklemore. He's a white rapper, and he got in a little trouble. He's wearing his Palestinian headdress, appearing on stage with Ed Sheeran, who's from the United Kingdom. And he's here he is. He loves, he wants to free Cuba and Muslim terrorists. Listen to this.
1: I say free Palestine. I say free Lebanon. Free Cuba to the Congo to Sudan to Iran.
0: Yeah, free. This terrorist organization, he's just a Democrat, terrorist organization, ICE, and free Cuba and Congo, free Palestine, and then he's up there on the stage. And he says, I'm not talking about you Jews, I just want to wipe Israel off the map.
2: To all of my Jewish brothers and sisters,
0: you're nobody's
2: criticism
0: brother.
2: Of Israel, criticism of apartheid, being against genocide in no way is a criticism of you.
0: That's a lie. Well, turns out Macklemore has been yanked off of Ed Sheeran's tour after his anti-Israel rants. No, I'm just, and you're all genociders, but I'm not anti you. I'm just anti your genocide.
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4: From ABC News, I'm Chuck Sievertson. With public debate about slowing down artificial intelligence and having some third-party or government regulation to make sure it's safe, House Speaker Mike Johnson says industry leaders and the president will meet this week or next.
5: Congress, I think, has a role, responsibility, but the people who are providing and creating these products obviously have responsibility as well. There is a corporate responsibility and an expectation that they will provide safe products.
4: President Trump says Ukraine and Russia have agreed not to target each other's energy facilities, blaming record high diesel prices on that war. But no confirmation from Russia, and Ukraine's president says he'd agree only if Russia's on board. The primary reason why diesel fuel is so high, from Gas Buddy senior analyst Patrick Don.
6: Traditionally, Russia is a producer of 1 out of every 9 barrels of diesel produced globally. That number is now 0. They have banned the export of diesel.
4: An important Saudi oil pipeline will mostly be out of service for weeks following an attack last week, say 2 regional officials. Iran denies it was involved in the attack. Yemen's Houthi rebels, backed by Iran, have seized more oil route strategic islands in the Red Sea. A group of Democratic-led cities and states are suing the Trump administration over a new rule that would give immigration officials more discretion to deny entry or green cards to immigrants who claim public benefits, however briefly, including school meals, health insurance, or food stamps. New York is leading the legal challenge, says Mayor Zoran Mamdani.
7: The federal government has waged a campaign of violence and terror. Unaccompanied children have been forced to navigate our judicial system alone. ICE has broken into our neighbors' homes, work sites, and schools, and it has targeted those who have come to our country in search of refuge and in search of opportunity.
4: New York mayor says the rule change would be cruel and people could die. 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
4: Some drivers and construction workers are glad to be alive. No serious injuries after a huge crane fell onto a roadway in Miami. At the scene, ABC's Victor Akendo.
10: That deep mixing rig crashing down on top of three cars. Two of those cars parked on opposite sides of the street. They were empty at the time, but that third car, a white BMW, a woman was driving it. And City of Miami Fire Rescue officials say that she actually saw this mixing rig starting to come down, and she reversed her car, avoiding serious injury or worse.
4: A report on the former detention facility known as Alligator Alcatraz in Florida is released by the Department of Homeland Security.
11: In a sweeping report issued Monday, the DHS Inspector General describes a facility overrun with poor conditions. Everything from insect infestations in the showers to a lack of clean drinking water. It says detainees were not provided with sufficient living space. In some cases, people were held for hours in small metal containers that looked like cages but were described as calming areas. The inspectors described the use of those small enclosures as unprecedented in modern corrections facilities. Alligator Alcatraz has now closed. Sherry Preston, ABC News.
4: Costco raising the price of motor oil sold under its exclusive private label brand and is limiting how much customers can buy because oil prices have climbed. Bob Mackie, famed fashion and costume designer for movies, TV, and concerts, is dead at 87. Chuck Sievertson, ABC News.
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0: The men who met the St. Continental Congress in Philadelphia and came up with the Declaration of Independence, every single one of them was Christian. Two were deists, but they were still Christians. They weren't atheists, they weren't agnostics. Every single man that met again in the same building, Independence Hall in Philadelphia, many years later, after the Revolutionary War, to debate and adopt a constitution, every single one was Christian. Christian. It's because of the Hebrew Bible, it's because of the Christian majority, it's because of the fusion of these two Abrahamic faiths, and the fusion of the Enlightenment, the belief system against kings, against dictators and empires and so forth, that we have the most fantastic country on the face of the earth. 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
1: Kevin Harlan here from Westwood One. 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The Broncos won the AFC West last season, but the Chiefs have added Super Bowl MVP Kenneth Walker to the backfield. It's coming up from Kansas City's Arrowhead Stadium on Monday Night Football.
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3: ABC News, I'm Chuck Severson. Leaders of artificial intelligence companies and the president will meet this week or next to talk about the corporate officials calling for a slowdown and some oversight to make sure it's safe. That from House Speaker Mike Johnson.
4: We do not want to jump in. The reflex of legislative bodies is to cover things up with red tape and hyper-regulation. If you do that, then you lose your edge, and that is a national security concern to the American people.
3: President Trump says Ukraine and Russia have agreed not to attack each other's energy facilities, blaming record-high diesel prices on that war. But Ukraine's president says he'd agree only if Russia's on board, and Russia isn't saying. The Trump Environmental Protection Agency says it is eliminating a Biden-era rule that limits planet-warming pollution from coal and gas-fired power plants. EPA says it'll save money. The Pitt and Widows Bay, top competitors in tonight's Emmy Awards. This is ABC News.
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